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0: Whoa. You are both good, but neither of you are gonna be on air. 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

0: The Andrew Alden Ensemble will be live scoring the 1932 silent horror film Vampyre on Sunday, October 11th at 7 p.m. The screening and performance will be held at the Harris Theater, located at 809 Liberty Avenue. 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

Another party, I guess. All I ever hear from over there is underrepresented artists, new music, and a variety of genres. I guess I should finally ask what they're playing. Hey, are you here about the noise? Yeah, I'm sorry. I just have WPTS radio playing at my house.

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Hold head high like the guy on the New Yorker. Though that guy reminds me of slavery, I'll let that inspire me to bravery. 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
1: 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Your nigga just moved to Wicker. 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She paid to clean your house, power, pine, saw, baby. 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She that naked

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confidence in. Elohim, though the metal bring me a peace of mind. We survive places to demonize feeble minds for what should be legalized. I'm just saying, dog, this big old facts. You weary of the trap with cheese, cause it's big old rats. It look low-key, you could touch more cheese than a grater. Have some paper, but if you known for your whole partners, you still big old trash. The real gon' understand, I pray the fake will listen. If you the fraud on your squad, you still can change position. Before I had a pot, the position or this diction, I envisioned every piece of food I brought into fruition. Ugh. If you hatin', dog, you trippin'. Garnered recognition with my missus, word to jigger. I swear they'll have my art in exhibitions in a minute. Not just a rapper to these rappers, I swear I'm their father figure. I'm gone. Yeah, I'm your father figure, ooh. I swear I'm your father figure, ooh. 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

weapons mastered. Yes, they active. 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Pass the mace, Ice Cube, Jam Master J. Trunks of jewelry, come through and truly. Trump security, Grandmaster.

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2: 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Who would have known?
1: Thank you, thank you, thank you, thank you, King Julian.

But why so much blood? The elder answered, this is our cycle.

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This is our calendar. Our calendar. They only talk about freedom to avoid talking about responsibility.

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1: 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I need the frequency.
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1: Thank you, DJ.

See how the bone exposed. Nice blood bouquet, trace of marrow. Boy trying to hold his nose, let it drip. One sip, taste his halo. Say, bro, why is your skin on the floor? Where's your hair? It's nothing but follicles. That's called a close shave, don't y'all suppose? Trail of toenails left through the snow, but he should know. He with the wrong one. Sawed off shoulder, the shotgun. Can't afford top cat, got his tongue, and she might get his lips next just for fun. A blessed refreshment when his breath barely there. To blast his slashed face with fresh compressed air and press his chest just to keep his heart beating. Open your eyes, you got to see this. Don't know which body part should go. First, spin the wheel, bird to go. It's an art you partake in, and just know you all paid to watch. Let's start the show. Come out, sit your ass down. Don't blink, don't make a sound. Just look, it's okay to cry. You live your best life when you watch him die. The best menage is a death menage. Agree? Chest massage with electric rods for three. Just because probably set they jaws with rebar and pause while you get photography. Tenants are to extend the cavity. What could fit? What are you imagining? Share

Give the kill what the kill deserves. Don't know which body part should go first. Spin the wheel, vertigo. It's an art you partake in, and just know you all paid to watch. Let's start the show. Come out, sit your down. Don't blink, don't make a sound. Just look. It's okay to cry. You live your best life when you watch them die. Gotta reach the bottom. Why you muddy waters with your hollering for help? That is not an option. Throw your caution to the wind and live within yourself. You could probably count on one hand all the times that you have ever really felt anything. And when it's finally done and everything is numb, your killer lets you know you're well. Come over to the edge and look over it. You ain't ever gonna fly with all the comfort you're holding with all of your might. And then try as you might to get over it, it ain't over. To kill a saying, kill a say you will know. The limits of flesh stretched and eyes bled before they die. You said you had demons to exercise. And cash in hand stands to witness demise. Times come, killer wants audience advice. Don't know which body part should go first. Spin the wheel, vertigo. It's an art you partake in, and just know you all pay.

nothingness comes to a greater awareness of itself. I'm intellect. I'm the truth, the distinction, the question of reality, consciousness. I am God, the ultimate presence.

consciousness.

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2: 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This is DJ Dugan with The Lavender Show. Back at you again on this fine, fine hump day eve. Those last few songs that you heard were Acolyte by Slaughter Beach Dog, Love Vape by Friendship, Angel by New Dad, and Introit or Prophecy at 1420 MHZ by Boards of Canada. I hope, as I said, you were having a lovely hump day eve. I was talking to a friend in class earlier about how I was going to say that on every mic break in this hour, and then I'm going to declare the day itself once we pass midnight. Hey, do you have any fun plans this weekend, but you can't make it to the football game? Well, WPTS is your home for Pitt football on the radio this season. Tune in this Saturday at noon for live coverage from Acrisure Stadium as the number 25 Panthers take on the North Carolina Tar Heels. Wait, I was told by a family member that, like, football was number 25, and I believed it. Like, I saw it online. I just, like, forgot that it was a thing. I'll be at the game. If you guys want to, I don't know, come say hi if you know who I am. If you don't, cool. Yeah. Anyway, it's 11:27 p.m. on this fine, fine Tuesday, October 6th. It is currently 51 degrees outside and pretty clear, pretty clear. We had a nice chill in the air today. I really like that one. I hope you did too. But whatever weather you like, keep on listening to WPTS Radio.
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0: 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Keep listening to hear about Olivia Babcock. Fourth-year Pitt Volleyball right-side hitter.
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2: 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This is DJ Dugan with The Lavender Show. Those last few songs that you heard were I'll See You in My Mind by Greg Freeman, El Ultimo Recuerdo, I'm sorry, I took French in high school, by Walter Issau, Cadillac by Colin Miller, Most Wanted Man by Lucy Dacus, and Marie by Lovehead. I hope you've been liking the songs. I hope you've been liking this set. I'm glad you're tuning in this week, wherever you're listening from. You know what? It's 11:48 p.m. on today, October 6th. And I'm going to say it right now. We're 12 minutes away from the 7th, October 7th. October 7th is going to be a great day. I'm calling it now. It's currently Hump Day Eve. And you're listening to some awesome music, but you're listening to it probably online. Well, would you want to hear live music from local underground artists? Well, WPTS has live show has you covered. Tune in tomorrow at 9 p.m. for a performance by Poster Child. They've been around for a while because I'm from Pittsburgh and I remember when they first started. What a crazy time to be alive. What a crazy time to be aging and being at this point in our lives. Whatever that might mean to you. I hope it's a good one. It's currently 51 degrees outside. It's pretty clear, allegedly. I haven't been outside in 49 minutes, but heard it's pretty nice out there. Heard it's pretty nice. You listeners, let me know. I have a bunch of fortunes from fortune cookies in my phone case, and I got a new one today, and I was like, oh, wouldn't that be fun if I wrote one during every mic break? Well, this is my second one, and I haven't, and I don't want to keep you any longer on here listening to me rattle off. So anyway, this is DJ Dugan with The Lavender Show. 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
2: 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This is DJ Dugan with The Lavender Show. Happy hump day! Those last few songs that you heard were Switch Over by Horse Girl, Godlike by Twen, Yours by May, Voicemail by Bloomsday, Restless Mind by Merce Lemon, and Fall of the Star High School Running Back by The Mountain Goats. Hey, we've made it. It's Wednesday. I hope you all out there who are listening are having a great morning and great evening, whatever this time of day means to you. And I just want to let you know that whatever time of day this might mean to you, WPTS is your home for Pitt football on the radio this season. Tune in this Saturday at noon for live coverage from Acrisure Stadium as the number 25 Panthers take on the North Carolina Tar Heels. Yay! Rah, rah, rah! I don't know what prompted me to do that, but I really wanted to. Anyway, like I said, I hope you all are having a great night, morning, whatever that may be. I hope you're liking the tunes. I know I am. But anyway, this is DJ Dugan with The Lavender Show. 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

0: On October 25th at 3 p.m., the Pittsburgh Parks Conservancy presents their monthly Sunday Songwriter Series. 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
2: 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Those last few songs that you heard were For Every Dusk by Jose Gonzalez, Grasoline by Morgan Nagler, Playing Classics by Water From Your Eyes, Dior by Feeble Little Horse, and Starlings by Elbow. What a lineup. What a lineup. I was going to ask how you were all doing tonight, but you know, I can't hear your response. I mean, if you want to say it, hey, go for it. But whatever that response is, I hope that you're having a good night or morning, whatever this time of day might mean to you. I know for me, it means in 24 minutes, I'm going to go home. So I'm only here for 24 minutes. But do you want to know something else? You want to hear live music from local underground artists? WPTS Live Show has you covered. 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Sorry, listeners. I'm a little tired, if you will. But you know what? I'm here. I'm glad to be here. I really am. I'm having a great time on the set tonight. I hope you're having a great time listening. It is hump day. It's October 7th at 12:37 a.m. The current weather, it is 47 degrees outside, but it feels like 50. I like this. I like this weather. I don't know how you feel about this weather, listener. I love it. I wore a sweater on Monday. It was beautiful. It was lovely. It was crisp and cool, which is what I hope tomorrow's like, or I guess today. But yeah, like I said, today it is 47 degrees outside. Hope you're having a good time. I hope you keep on listening. We're going to pick it back up with these next few songs. This is DJ Dugan with The Lavender Show, and you are listening to WPTS Radio.
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0: the Andrew Alden Ensemble will be live scoring the 1932 silent horror film Vampire on Sunday, October 11th at 7 p.m. The screening and performance will be held at the Harris Theater, located at 809 Liberty Avenue. 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

0: Yo, microphones get ripped, hole in the back. K-Dash rocking and grab, rocking the cold stop. Making it up, go along, singing my song. Woke up in the early morn, didn't know what was going on. Whatever, I don't really know. Flows, record immaculate, go, what up?
1: The Andrew Alden Ensemble will be live scoring the 1932 silent horror film Vampyr on Sunday, October 11th at 7 p.m. The screening and performance will be held at the Harris Theater, located at 809 Liberty Avenue. 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
1: You ain't never lie. The rap, my gangster been solidified.

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1: Great stuff.
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3: Hold a cold one like he hold an old gun, like he hold a microphone and stole the show for fun, or a foe for rent.

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You're blind in the wine zone, leave your mind blown. 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Oh, no, no, no, enough. Goonie Goo, Looney Cuckoo, like Gary Ganoo off New Zoo Review. But who knew the mask had a loose screw? Hell could hardly tell, had to tighten it up like the Drells and Archie Bell. It speaks well of the hyperbase, wasn't even tweaked and it leaked into cyberspace. Couldn't wait for the snipes to place, at least a track listing, bone print typeface.

0: verses. 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He said you better speak fast. Made a fine chrome alloy, find him on the grind, he's the rhinestone cowboy.
1: Sometimes they were comedic or relentlessly horrifying. They were the foes of society, whether fighting the local sheriff or a secret agent. Frequently they mirrored our times, the gangster villains which rival real newspaper headlines of the present day. Collectively, they are the components which have fueled nightmares for decades to come. The villains.

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1: Oh, wow. 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
0: Thank you, babe. That's why I love you, babe.
1: 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Leave the music to us.

some more nights. 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It's something about coming up short, help you reach higher heights. 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

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Start to boo you till you realize they never ever really knew you. It's alright.

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0: get introduced to WPTS Radio. I know it can be a bit overwhelming, but I'm here to tell you that progressive music is really nothing to worry about. The programming does get a bit quirky at times, but do I blame them? No.
1: If I was forced to sit through and program that many underrepresented underground artists, I'd be irritable at night, too.

Ikaw yung ginagimong nila ako mo yan. 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
1: 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Keep listening to hear about Olivia Babcock. Fourth-year Pitt volleyball right-side hitter Olivia Babcock is making history as she becomes the first female to receive the Bob Prince Award. This prestigious award is given to those who characterize all that Pittsburgh sports stand for. As one of the top national recruits, Babcock had a well-established record before Pitt. In her three seasons, Olivia has led the team in points, kills, and aces, and set multiple program records for aces and kills in a single season. She is a two-time ESPY Award winner for Best College Athlete in Women's Sports and a two-time ACC Player of the Year. Olivia has made history as one of five players in collegiate volleyball to win the American Volleyball Coaches Association National Player of the Year twice. Her extensive list of accomplishments makes her one of the most decorated athletes in Pitt history.

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1: Sure, why not? Is that a good thing?
2: Yeah, you know what?
3: Know your rights as an employee under the National Labor Relations Act. Most employees, with a few exceptions, are covered by the NLRA. 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This is considered an unfair labor practice. For information on how to file an unfair labor practice and a full list of your rights as an employee, you can head to NLRB.gov.
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0: You gotta slow down. 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Please.
1: I'm sorry. I can't stop. I'm listening to WPTS Radio. It's too good. I can't stop.

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from coast to coast. Can sing all night long, they say, and it won't never get tired, huh? 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How about a big round of applause for Magic Sam, huh? 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Yeah.

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1: 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I thought we were having a
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1: Hi, this is Billy Price. You need the blues? 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

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Ha ha ha, embarrassing. 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

Hi, my name is Chang Wang from the band Man Man. As Axl Rose from Guns N' Roses, you're listening to 92.1 WPTS, Pittsburgh's Progressive FM. You know where you are!

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1: There are no hands on the clock.
0: Why?
1: Because they're not needed.
0: What time is it?
1: I don't remember all that. I need the frequency.
0: Time doesn't exist, yes. 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
1: If you're in a building that is being evacuated, you should not assume that it's just a drill. 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
1: The siege was good. We had some great siege music behind us. Our new bard is playing some WPTS radio right now, and it really inspires some good pillaging and plundering.

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0: Good morning, everybody. If you're enjoying your first cup of coffee or just having a nice morning walking to class, whatever you're doing, thank you for listening to your Wednesday morning wake-up call, Thomas and Mio.
1: Good morning. Good morning.
0: Good morning.
1: That's all I can say right now. It's a pretty chilly morning out there. I really wish I brought a warmer jacket, but it's okay. We're in the studio now. We're inside. It's nice and warm in here. But if you are enjoying our show from outside, you'll be in a crisp 48-degree sunny day. Should get up to 71 degrees later today. Kind of should match yesterday where it was really chilly in the morning, and then it kind of warmed up. The weather got really nice. But, man, the past 2 days I've slept outside of my house. I've been like, woo!
0: I kind of like it. It really wakes me up. It makes me up in the morning. Yeah. Well, here with us this morning, again, in a nicely tailored suit, Ben Wool here. How are you feeling?
2: You had to bring it up.
0: Yeah, I think you
2: if
0: look good.
2: People can't actually see it. You don't have to talk about it.
0: I like the suit. I think we should all wear. Should we all wear suits one day and like all wear suits on a Wednesday just to
2: sure
0: make Ben feel better?
1: I'll pull up in a suit. I mean, it just takes me a while to get ready, but
0: does it really take you that long? But just like a giant or like how?
1: There's layers to it. It takes a little time. Well, I mean, this sweater I'm wearing right now, it took me 2 seconds to throw on, so I'm going to take that option.
0: Yeah.
1: In the morning.
0: Sure. But how are you feeling? How do you like the crisp air? I like it. I wake up in the

0: morning, I breathe in the crisp fall air. I'm like, I'm ready to start my day, you know?
1: Love it. I love it.
0: Yeah. It makes it feel very football. You know, it's very sports season, fall season, all of that jazz, you could say. But we're here to talk to you about sports on this lovely 48-degree weather day. As Thomas talked about, 47, I guess. But, yeah, but the high is going to be 75. So,
2: wow,
0: it's supposed to warm up a little bit. So we'll see if it actually does.
2: I'm excited for that. It needs to come out. It needs to be a little warmer. I'm not fully ready for sub-50-degree weather.
0: You're not
2: I'm ready.
0: I'm ready
2: for sub-70-degree
0: weather.
2: It is
0: the beginning of October, so.
2: Yeah. Oh. Yeah, well, when you put it like that, I guess that is true.
0: Yeah, it's we're in October now. You're just a proponent. Are you a proponent to climate change, Thomas? Because you want warmer weather in the fall?
2: I'm a proponent of good fall weather, not chilly fall weather.
0: I think this is good fall weather, but, I mean.
2: That's fair. Each, that is a subjective thing.
0: Yes, to each their own. But Pitt Women's Volleyball. Woohoo. Winning yet again.
2: Wow. What a time in the season it is for them right now. Coming off sweeps of with Stanford and Syracuse. But both of those were real close. They're officially a sweep on the box score. But both of those sets, really, really close. It was like 25 to 20 or 25 to 21 for pretty much all of them. Especially against Stanford. That was a close matchup. And you were there, Abby, for that one, right?
0: I was, great. And Victory Heights was great, and it was fun, and it was awesome.
2: Yeah, what is the environment like in there?
0: I mean, it's packed, because I think there are less seats than it would be in the Pete. But it is very reverberant, if that makes sense. So when it gets loud, it gets loud in there.
2: Mm-hmm.
0: So, which is always good to see, right? You want to build a stadium where that sound kind of boosts up so you can get behind your team. The student section was mostly full when I was there, which is great to see. I always love when the student section shows up and shows out, especially for women's sports, especially when we have almost the number one team in the nation. Not quite.
2: Mm-hmm. I know, still not number one, but that's okay.
0: But
2: it's just bulletin board material.
0: I think the student section needs to still find its identity in this new stadium, right? I think when we were in the Fitz, it was kind of didn't really have a one, if that makes sense. But now that they have a specific student section for kids, like they do when we go to the Pete in the Oakland Zoo, I wonder how that's going to form over this season and what that looks like.
1: If the Oakland Zoo decides to show up.
0: They decide to show up for volleyball.
1: Oh, sorry.
0: They do. But I don't know if that's what they're calling it. Do you create a new name for volleyball?
1: I think they're calling it the Volley Pit, sort of paying homage to the Panther Pit.
2: I've seen shirts with that.
0: I don't know if I'd love that, though.
1: I don't love it.
2: It's not great.
0: They need to figure out maybe a different.
2: I mean, I feel like what's wrong with just taking the Oakland Zoo. And this is also Oakland Zoo. It's the same venue.
0: Right.
2: Same color, they all wear gold. I don't know.
1: Yeah, I'm not a fan of Volley Pit. I agree that it's sort of another marker of this student section not being able to find its identity.
0: Yeah.
1: Yet.
0: Yes. We hope that they do find their identity.
1: Well, one would assume a team that's been this good for this long, the student section may have found its identity yet, but.
0: Well, I think they've moved around so much that it's true. Kind of hard.
1: We are not Nebraska, though. We do not have 50,000 people showing up for a volleyball game.
0: Well, more than that, they fill up a whole football stadium, right. And that's like 92,000 people so in Nebraska, which is insane. But
2: wow.
0: But Nebraska is good. And
2: still undefeated, 12-0, 2-0 in the ACC.
1: Maybe that's why Nebraska is number one, because their student section's better.
0: Maybe.
2: Yeah.
0: It could be. It's also,
2: come on, guys, our student section needs to pick it up. Do we want the number one ranking or not?
0: Nebraska, there's not a lot to do in Nebraska, right?
1: That's fair.
0: Like, what do you, like, farm?
1: It's just like corn and volleyball, I think.
2: Yeah, it's just like corn.
0: I used to have a Nebraska Cornhuskers hat when I was a kid.
2: Oh, nice.
0: Like a full corn styrofoam thing that my dad got for me.
2: Oh, nice.
0: I don't know where that went.
2: I was just thinking like a regular cap.
1: So you're saying the marker is that Pitt students, because they're less bored, they don't have as much of an identity as for their student section.
0: Correct. Because they're not putting as much.
1: And that's why Nebraska's number one and Pitt's number two.
0: Right, exactly.
1: And now we're just laying in wait for Nebraska to drop one. And then we can move on to
0: number one.
1: Or
0: we could be a better student section.
1: And the student section is not a factor.
2: I don't know. Pit volleyball is one of the more exciting things you can see in the city.
0: I enjoy going to volleyball games more than I enjoy going to football games.
2: Yeah, well.
0: Personally.
2: Not as many commercials. It's
0: shorter.
2: On campus.
0: They're more, it's so much faster paced. Thoughts, Ben?
1: Is it free for students?
0: Yes.
1: That's another plus.
0: It's free. It is free for students.
2: They don't pay for tickets, except for the big games. Like, I think you'll probably have to pay $5 for the game tomorrow.
0: No, that tomorrow was free.
2: Oh.
0: I got a ticket for
2: free.
0: Oh,
2: nice.
0: It's only for NCAA. Like, if they go to the tournament, then you have to pay $5 or $10, I think. So if you want to go, because then it's not really, I don't know what the deal is, but I think they can, it's not considered really within the ACC as like a non-revenue sport or whatever. You know, when they play in conference, it's non-revenue, which I think is a really interesting term to use, right? Oh, volleyball is non-revenue, right?
2: I mean, that probably is different for some schools like Pitt and Nebraska.
0: Yeah.
2: I mean, they're going to be in some debt because of Victory Heights for a while, but I'm still sure that the volleyball team brings in a good amount of money.
0: Well, it's also like they're selling out all the time. They're a really good team, and I understand that that does not last forever. But I don't like when people call teams that are that good non-revenue, right?
2: What does that mean
0: for that team? Do you know, like, if something were to happen, right? I don't know.
2: I like the term Olympic sports.
0: Yes, very true. They are an Olympic sport type team. I don't think. I guess basketball is an Olympic sport type team, too.
2: No, they're a revenue team. I mean, the teams that make you money in college are football and basketball. So.
0: Yeah, but we don't play football in the Olympics.
2: Yeah, true, but.
1: Are we not playing flag football
2: in the
1: Olympics?
2: Yeah, isn't there flag football next summer?
0: Well, how
2: in
0: do we.
2: LA?
0: I guess we'll move on to that, because I do want to talk. I think that's a good little extra segment that we can do today. How do we feel about flag football in the Olympics? I don't like it. Why are we Americanizing the Olympics?
2: No, we're hosting it. It's in LA.
0: I don't care. I don't like it.
2: Yeah, it is interesting. Pretty much only America plays. I mean, there is interest internationally, but it's probably
0: just going to be
2: a cakewalk for America.
0: Right, and is that what the Olympics are about? It's not. I think the Olympics are about.
2: Not really, but.
0: Yeah, I don't like it.
2: I don't know.
0: To me, it seems like putting flag football. It's like, oh, this is an easy, like, it feels, and I don't know, it may not be, right? Like, I know Mexico has a great flag football team. I'm sure probably Australia has a pretty good football team. Like, I'm sure, like, places that have really good rugby teams maybe would be really good at flag football, too, would be my, like, connection. I know they're different sports entirely, but same kind of, if that makes sense, like,
1: yeah,
0: like
1: I get what you're saying. It's not going to be exactly the most competitive Olympic
0: competition. I think but the whole point of the Olympics is that everything is so competitive to be the best of the best. Like, don't you want that competition?
1: Right.
0: Don't you want to prove yourself to win that gold medal instead of just, and again, maybe they'll lose. You never know. Right.
2: Something I think to watch as well is who they put on the team, because there are like professional American flag football players and they do vary a little bit from the NFL players. Like, I remember there was some tournament over the summer. I forget the name of it, but it was a bunch of NFL players versus a bunch of flag football players playing in a flag football tournament. And I was only tuned in because Jaden Daniels was one of the captains for the NFL team.
0: Yeah.
2: But the NFL team lost to the flag football players. It's because it's like, it's not an entirely different sport, but it is a lot different. It's not like they're smaller, they're lighter, they can kind of navigate a little better and change direction.
0: Because you're not hitting people.
2: Yeah, you're not hitting people. So the whole skill set is based around getting away from people and breaking tackles. Or not breaking tackles, but like kind of juking people out. And so it was kind of interesting to see the like different styles of play with the flag football players, and for them to beat the NFL players who are like professional American football, like the highest level of gridiron football. It was interesting to see. So maybe that kind of makes the competition a little more interesting. Maybe that makes the roster a little more interesting. I'm sure people are assuming it's only going to be our best NFL players.
0: But I don't even know if NFL players want to play, right? I'm sure they're worried about getting hurt, doing it.
2: I mean, it's over the summer, so it's not during the season. But, yeah, I would worry about that, too. Although, at the same time, like, when are you going to get the chance to win a gold medal for your team in the Olympics?
0: If you win a gold medal for your team.
2: Yeah, I mean, they'll always have that chance. I think the mentality will be, we're going to win gold or this is a failure because this is our sport. We're hosting the Olympics in L.A. We're in America.
0: If we lose, that's pretty bad. And that's the risk they take, right?
2: I guess.
0: I think deciding who goes on that team is going to be really interesting about how they view flag.
2: Yeah.
0: Right? Do you put the professional players out there who I think would be the better choice? Or do you say, no, we just want the faces that we like to see out there, but then lose, right? Possibly.
2: Yeah. You know? Probably won't know until like two seasons from now because the LA Olympics are in 2028.
0: So we have a little bit of time, but it is something to think about. I think the Olympics are always changing. Right. I mean, we saw breakdancing last Summer Olympics. So, and that was kind of
2: an Australian thing. They just kind of did that.
0: That did not go as well as I think they thought breakdancing would go.
2: True.
0: The one thing I do have an issue with is removing, the classic Olympics, right? Like, if they ever removed wrestling, I think I'd be up in flames. Like, you cannot remove wrestling or track or field.
1: You spend a lot of time watching Olympic wrestling?
0: Yes.
1: Okay.
0: I care deeply about the Olympics.
1: Okay.
0: As a Winter Olympics girl, because of figure skating, I care deeply about how the Olympics, I think historically too, the Olympics carry so much political oomph to it, right? And they carry so much vitriol in some cases that the Olympics are really, I think the Olympics highlight who we are as people.
1: Yeah, definitely track and field. I mean, that's like the
0: javelin
1: most,
0: throw, like
1: it's like the most ancient Olympic sport there is.
0: And they'll never get rid of it because I think you still have, I think it still has a lot of things. Or swimming,
1: that goes back to ancient Greece, does it not?
0: Right. I would say the same thing about wrestling too, right? And the Olympics to me I'll always talk about the Olympics, but the Olympics to me are always a really big deal. And I think because it's back in the U.S. and because specifically L.A. is going to get a lot of press coverage. The Olympics I always do, but I think specifically because it's in the U.S.
2: They'll be back to the Coliseum.
0: Very, very true point. What the U.S. decides to do is going to be, and how they decide to project themselves to the rest of the world is going to be something to keep an eye out for me anyway. I don't know about you too, but those are just my Olympic thoughts of the day.
2: I have a question for you. Did you like the event they added last Winter Olympics where it was like the people climbing up the mountain and then they ski down it?
0: I didn't watch that. Did you guys watch that?
2: I forget what it was called. It was like mountaineering or something.
0: Yeah.
2: Is the name of the event. It was
0: that's
2: a new
0: crazy.
2: One. I thought it was really cool. It was the people run up the mountain. It's like a dual hike up the mountain.
0: Yeah.
2: Not like hike up, like they're running up it. It's not like a crazy tall mountain.
0: But they're running up the mountain and then they have to ski down.
2: And then they have to ski down the other side. I was like, whoa, this is crazy. How is anyone doing this?
0: I think that Winter Olympics, like snowboarding, I could never.
2: Yeah,
0: I could never do
2: crazy.
0: That. I can, like, that is, I would crack my head open. Like, the adrenaline rush that you must have to do that.
2: Could you bobsled?
0: No, I could not bobsled. Could you bobsled? You know how fast those things go?
2: Yeah, you're protected, though.
0: Would you bobsled?
1: I mean, I just missed the cut, like, 2 years ago. I was, like, right on the cusp of making the team. And
0: the bobsled team? Yeah. Yeah, right on the cusp. We would have cheered
1: really
0: so hard for you here in Pittsburgh.
2: Left you off.
0: Yeah.
2: They could use a competitor like you.
0: Right. Yeah, but anyway, we're going to go back. We did a little bit of an Olympic rant now, which I'm fine with, you know, changing it up. But let's go back to Pitt Sports. And let's talk about the one and only winners of this week, Pitt Football.
2: There were a lot of winners this week.
0: You were right, but Pitt Football.
2: Still undefeated.
0: By the nick of time, I could say. Maybe I tried to find a saying that worked, and the sayings got meshed up in my head. By the skin of their teeth. one against Virginia Tech. I thought that field goal went in.
2: Ooh, yeah.
0: You were there. How was that experience?
2: I was there, and it looked wide, but from where we were sitting, it looked like it went in. I mean, I don't know. I was out of there pretty quickly.
0: You were like, I gotta leave.
2: There were some real mean Virginia Tech fans who wanted a piece of me.
1: I bet.
0: Really?
2: Yeah, I mean, from where I was standing wasn't the best angle, like, but it looked kind of off to the side, and I was like, whoa, that one's wide. But the way everyone around us was cheering, I was like, okay, it barely went in. And then you look up again, and the refs are signaling no good, and everyone's running on the field. I'm like, oh, my God, he missed it.
0: Well, if you see, I saw a clip, and it was like, when you look at the Virginia Tech band, like, the Virginia Tech band on one side away from the stadium is celebrating, and mm-hmm. the Virginia Tech band closer underneath the mm-hmm. underneath the ref is not. So from their point of view, where the ref is standing,
2: yeah, and they're the ones under the goalpost,
0: right? So it's the so I think it was no good.
1: I thought it was pretty obviously no good.
0: Okay.
1: I mean, it's definitely sort of the ball sort of crosses the goalpost a little bit, but I thought it sort of veered off to the side so that you could. From most angles, you could pretty obviously see that the kick was no good. But the Panthers are ranked. How about that?
0: Yeah. And what are they ranked, Ben?
1: Number 25.
2: Hey, which, ranked is ranked.
0: Yeah, which, hey, people are like, oh, we should be higher. I don't care.
1: No, I don't care either.
0: It's like we get on there, and then we can move up. The point is that we're getting on there. Where we get on there, I don't really care about.
1: Right, and I think people trying to knock this victory as, oh, they lost because of a missed kick. You look at the Mason Heinchel injury. You look at the he's arguably the heart and soul of this team. And they were able to will themselves to a victory over a really good Virginia Tech team, or at least a really talented Virginia Tech team.
0: I mean, Gronkemeyer, yeah, let me talk about how good he played, too. Right? He was slinging it and making those catches and moving his team down the field with incredible speed. So
1: yeah, they're a fast team.
2: It's probably one of the more talented offenses that we will play. Like Aiden Green, Gronkemeyer, the tight end, what was it, Reynolds? He was always open. He was always good for a big gain. It was hard, but tough one for the Panthers defense to eke out.
1: It's a really good Virginia Tech offense.
2: Yeah.
1: And I think being able to will themselves to victory in this one, I think it's going to be sort of a nice shot of confidence going forward.
0: Yeah.
1: At least these next 2 weeks. You got UNC this Saturday at noon, and then next week Boston College in Chestnut Hill. Both of those are at noon. Yeah. I like Pitt's chances in both of these games, I think.
2: Yeah, kind of a calmer slate. Yeah, like you said about VT, a good shot of confidence. That would have been a heartbreaker to lose, because not only did you lose your starter, but they had an 11-point lead at a point in the fourth quarter, and that Holden Gerner, who is now the starter for the rest of the season, just couldn't really move the ball too much. I mean, they weren't letting him throw too much. There was a drive they did let him throw, and he threw a touchdown, which was nice, but then after that, they just got uber conservative, which is fair. They had had an 11-point lead at that point. Might as well just keep running it. Run game was working well.
1: Right, and the run game has worked well all season.
2: Boosie had a touchdown.
1: Right, Boosie Turner, Jamie Ferguson. Like, this is a really deep running back room. Also got Lavelle Wright in there.
2: Yeah, you've got Lavelle Wright. He was playing well.
1: This is a really deep running back room, and I think that's a strategy that can work, especially against these weaker teams in the ACC. And the fact that you have the confidence of Holden Gerner to throw the ball downfield like he displayed against Virginia Tech, that's also a good omen. I think the big thing to talk about is the defense sort of characteristic for Pat Narduzzi.
0: Yeah.
1: Having solid defense. They really held it together against Virginia Tech.
0: I think the discipline really highlighted more of it this game, right? They looked like they were more of a team, right? They felt like they were interconnected with their thinking. They looked like they had a plan, and they went off and executed that plan, which I know is like the bare minimum. But I think when you do that well, it looks amazing.
1: Against a really talented receiver room and in Virginia Tech, and against a really solid starting quarterback in Ethan Gruckman.
2: Yeah, and a hostile environment, too. I was there, and it was loud. The stadium was full. It was crazy energy in the air. And, yeah, this was their first road game of the year, and there's not going to be a tougher test that they'll have to face all year. I mean,
0: yeah,
2: it might be pretty hard on the road, but to go into Lane Stadium and get this one done really speaks to the grit and the strength of this team and the belief they have in each other.
1: The fact is you can lose that Miami game and still find yourself in the ACC championship.
0: Right, exactly. And that's why we said that Virginia Tech was a boom or bust, right? You either win Virginia Tech and you put yourself out there, you know who you are, and you look ahead to the season and you're like, wow, you can do this, or you lose to Virginia Tech and it's done. Right.
1: As of right now, Miami is the only other ranked opponent that Pitt's going to play going down the road.
0: And I think
1: SMU is the only, or pardon, I think Duke is also ranked. They are not.
0: I also think genuinely that UNC and BC, for a situation that we're in where Mason Heinschel has torn his ACL, I believe, right, and is not going to be coming back this season. We do hope that he gets better. That is always a really tough injury to suffer from. I do think that these are two good games where you can try to get yourself underneath your own feet and move forward, right? It's not like they're going from Virginia Tech right to Miami, and then you have to play this really hard number five ranked team, and you don't know what you're doing. Your quarterback is out, right? They have that opportunity to grow, which is why Pitt's football season works so well for them. Like, if there was a season that was tailored to them, it is this season to me.
1: Right. Like I said, Miami's the only other ranked team in the ACC they're going to play. And then SMU is the only other ranked team in the ACC besides Pitt and Miami.
0: And we say that now, and there's still plenty of football game to be played, right? Louisville could go back to being ranked, possibly.
1: Right.
0: Right. They are a pretty good football team, even though they are unranked currently. And I think that's what's nice now, is that we see the ACC have a little bit more parity. Personally, for me, I mean, you guys can talk about it too and what you think. But to me, I guess besides Miami, right, you kind of see this kind of fight for mediocreness to be good.
1: Right.
0: I don't know. But I think that's what makes good football, because they're all kind of getting there, but it's not quite clicking. But you see teams kind of form, and that's always fun to watch.
1: Right. If Pitt's going to find itself in the ACC championship this year, it's going to be because they're the beneficiaries of a weak ACC.
0: Right.
1: Miami, obviously one of the best teams in the country. We know that.
0: Right.
1: We know what they're about.
0: Right.
1: But it is, like you said, the schedule this year is sort of tailored to them, even with the Mason Heinschel injury.
0: Yeah.
1: I think they can still find a lot of success, especially after this win this past Friday.
0: But like we mentioned,
1: the
0: defining
1: game of the season.
0: But we mentioned the ACC is so weak. Why is it so weak, right? And this gets to larger conversations, which I want to talk about later in the season, about the disintegration of the Pac-12 and all of that. But what makes the ACC so weak? And I think if the ACC itself tries to solve that, I think the conference could be great.
1: I think it's kind of like the Pitt volleyball student section. It's an identity problem.
0: A great way to loop that back.
2: Yeah, that was great.
0: That was a great loop back right there.
1: I think ACC teams just... ACC football programs, because we know the ACC is great in plenty of other sports, maybe the best conference in the country in baseball, maybe the best conference in the country in basketball. Yeah. But football, they just don't really have an identity. If I was one of the best recruits in the country, I'm picking SEC or Big Ten over the ACC any day of the week. And I remember when I was down in Charlotte, when we talked with the ACC commissioner, he said he was adamant about trying to change that.
0: But then how do you change the ACC identity? What goes into that? What identity does the ACC want to have?
1: In this era, it's money.
0: You think it's money?
1: It's money.
2: Yeah, I think that's what they struggle with, is they don't have the money yet. I mean, they play good football. To be honest, I think the ACC is kind of overhated in the media. I think it's ridiculous that a team that is 5-0 and just knocked off another undefeated team in Virginia Tech is only ranked 25. I don't know. Yeah, I think it's kind of media bias a little bit. I think the ACC is a really strong conference. They play really competitive football. It's always close. It's not like a few teams concentrate at the top. I mean, there is Miami right now, but who's good and who's mid and who's bad is always changing, and there's always entertaining games being played. I don't know, but yeah.
0: I feel like
1: I'm constantly seeing upsets in the ACC. I think that's really what makes it.
2: I think that also makes it exciting.
0: That's the parody that I'm talking about too. Is that you see the upsets, you see these teams kind of claw their way to the top, which is what you want to see in football. But then going back to your thing about money, you still have to market that money, right? And how do you market? How does the ACC market that money where they can get fans engaged and then therefore lift up their identity to match the Big Ten or the Big Ten or the SEC, pardon me. And I think that I think the SEC really markets into this idea of history and like history of the SEC and all of that and whatnot. And I think the Big Ten, I think, markets off of this like Midwestern kind of, I don't know, like Michigan and Michigan State and Northwest, you know what I mean? Even though there's Rutgers in it, that's not what I picture. And Wisconsin, right? When we see those rivalry matchups, Ohio State, right? We see those rivalries, they're mostly in the Midwest, right? Like when Minnesota just won over the weekend.
1: Yeah, I mean.
0: But like, what is the ACC now that it has a completely, it's not Atlantic Coast anymore because we have Cal. Like right. What, and that's a big part of it too because the Pac-12 disappeared. It's like, what are we doing? Do we change the name even?
1: Well, I mean, you can look at any of these teams. Louisville, for example, started the season ranked, I think, 13, 14. And they're dropping games to Wake Forest and then NC State again this past week.
0: Yeah.
1: How are you supposed to bring in a big-time recruit if you're consistently losing those games? Whereas if you're Alabama or Georgia or any of the top teams, you're steamrolling anyone. So you need to find a way to consistently win these games. Maybe the parity works against the ACC.
0: Yep.
1: In that sense.
0: Yeah.
2: I think that also just goes back to a money thing of these SEC teams just will continue to have massive budgets as well as the Big Ten. And
1: right. I feel like juggernauts is their identity.
2: Yeah, that's also, it's like,
0: but then
2: it's
0: if
2: Alabama.
0: Don't have
2: they could lose.
0: That, then what do we lose. Have then, right? If being juggernauts is their identity, then what do we have to work with? Because eventually, if we don't have anything to work with, will the ACC just disappear?
1: Well, the only juggernaut in the ACC is Miami, and we know how much they pay their players. I mean, I think...
0: So do you think we should pay players more?
1: The Athletic reported like 2 weeks ago that that Miami spends like $60 million on their roster every year.
0: But we don't... Wow. But I know Pitt doesn't... I can guarantee you Pitt does not have that kind of money.
2: No,
0: I can guarantee you
2: the
0: ACC does not have that type of money. So then it goes back to where you find that money.
1: It requires an investment.
0: But does the ACC have that money to invest in? I don't know. Or is it just doomed?
2: It's not really the ACC specifically. It's just these colleges needing to get boosters. But it's not going to happen, especially for some of those southern schools like Clemson or Florida State or even UNC or Georgia Tech. That's kind of more of an issue where I'm a booster. Why am I donating to Georgia Tech? I mean, Georgia Tech has a lot of successful alumni. They're a good school. I think actually what hurts the ACC a little bit is, and this is going to sound bad, but it's their prioritization of academics. They're kind of known as like, they're the academic conference.
1: Which is true. I mean, if you base it on
0: And what's wrong with that, though?
1: Nothing.
2: Really wrong with that. It's just when you prioritize academics, you get people who are less interested in sports. You get alumni who go on to be academics and scholars and scientists and stuff like that and not care about sports.
0: The problem a little bit with NIL, right, is there's so much focus on the money and not and less focus on the academics of it all, right? And I think maybe the ACC is a little bit more old-fashioned, if that's the correct word to use, in regards to how they market themselves to the public in regards to this academic image, especially when they want to push to more athletics. But I think if they were to kind of change their marketing scheme, right, it would have to be more towards less academic reasons, right?
1: So then my question is, what are the factors that allow the ACC to have so much success in basketball, to have, I think, 6 or 7 teams in the tournament last year?
0: Well, because I think the transfer from the Big East was helpful. Like when Pitt was playing in the Big East and you had all those games. But
2: I think also it's, I mean, NIL is taking its toll on basketball as well, but I think with football, just the NIL kind of thing is just a whole different beast. Yep. Like with basketball, you need 5 good players. You need like 10 good players. But it's only 5 guys out there at a time versus football, you have 11 guys out there at a time. If you're paying 11 guys more than the other team, it's going to be a huge talent disparity. I feel like if you're paying 5 guys a little more than the other 5 guys, it won't be as much of a talent disparity. Plus, I feel like with recruiting, the ACC is known as a basketball conference. And you have a team like Duke, you have a program like UNC, that they are always going to be good at basketball, and they have really good NIL there for their basketball program. So I think that kind of boosts the whole conference. Plus, all these schools just have a baseline good athletics, no matter where you look.
0: Yeah, I mean, I think there's so much more teams in basketball and so much more parity. It's like when we see SDSU my freshman year, I think, go that far. And the NCAA, like the March Madness, like anything can happen in March Madness, right? Does that make sense for college basketball? And so because of that, I think that helps a little bit, right? Like we'd see teams like LAU make it into the tournament, and you're like, wow.
1: I mean, that's what they're trying to do with football, I guess.
0: Yeah, but I don't think that works.
1: I agree.
0: I think you got your top teams, and I think we need to shrink the NCAA playoffs. I don't think we need to add more. I think we need to add less.
1: Like I'm okay with the number of teams. I don't like having teams that are obviously going to get steamrolled. Having Tulane and JMU in the tournament is a mistake by the NCAA.
0: Yeah. I agree. I also think
1: that's a spot for a team that could actually win.
0: I mean, in my mind, I would have just the 4 bowl games and then the championship. 1-2, Peach, Cotton, whatever, done.
1: I like these. But that's not going to make them money. I just want more entertaining games.
2: That's true, because there is a first round where everybody gets steamrolled, and then you get
0: and
2: to
0: it
2: the
0: feels like the first week of the college football season anyway.
2: Yeah, it's like preseason for playoffs.
0: It's preseason for playoffs, and right. No one wants to see that. All right, thank you for tuning into your first half of the segment. We will be on a quick break, but when we come back, we'll talk more about pro sports and your favorite segment of the week. You can tune in here on 92.1 FM.
3: 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Mm-hmm. Like a song.
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0: lovely morning here. We have Ben Wohl, Thomas Simeone, Abigail Newbert, and before we get into the rest of our show, Ben, why don't you give us our DJ Daily Reads?
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2: That Poster Child show should be a good one.
0: Wow. Thomas likes Poster Child.
2: I mean, yeah, they are, I don't know,
0: there's something. Anyway, today, of course, because up until October 15th, we are doing Hispanic Heritage Month players. We are going to highlight a football player because it is football season. That is Tony Gonzalez, 17 seasons, 270 games, NFL All-Decade Team in the 2000s, and 14 Pro Bowls. Very great, amazing player for him. As we all know, he is a Hall of Famer. Was great at his job.
2: Yeah, Chiefs legend, Falcons legend. He is one of the greats, and that's pretty indisputable. I mean, just looking at his stats.
0: Yeah, his breakout season, according to the Pro Football Hall of Fame, came during his third year when he led the Chiefs to receiving 76 catches for 849 yards and 11 touchdown receptions.
2: Wow. And he's a tight end, too.
0: He did even better when he caught 93 passes for 1,203 yards and 9 touchdowns, which is a lot.
2: Nice.
0: That's a lot of yards and a lot of touchdowns, for sure.
2: Mm-hmm. And Gonzalez has got Argentinian and Portuguese ancestry. He was born in California, went to school at Cal.
0: Oh.
2: Yeah, and then played in Huntington Beach High School. A little fun fact, after his senior year, he was named the Orange County High School Athlete of the Year, and he beat out athletes such as golfer Tiger Woods.
0: Wow!
2: So was playing high school sports at the same time as Tiger Woods, barely beat out Tiger to be the Orange County Athlete of the Year.
0: It's just such a small world in sports. I do have to say, isn't it? Especially, what is so really crazy is...
2: Being in Southern California, too, there are a lot of people there.
0: There are a lot of people in Southern California. It's also... You forget sometimes how small really the sports world actually is, like the pro sports world, because it's so hard to be a pro sport athlete, that they're all kind of interconnected in some way. And it's really interesting to see when those small things happen. Yep, he played 270 regular season games and missed just one during his entire career, which is insane. Gonzalez ranked second in career receptions with 1,325, most seasons with 50 or more receptions, 16, and most consecutive games with receptions, 211. And he also ranked fifth all-time in receiving yards with 15,127 total, which is a lot.
2: Wow.
0: He led the Chiefs in receiving 8 times and the Falcons once. So just a little highlight for you of the wonderful Tony Gonzalez for your Hispanic Heritage Month Player of the Week. Now it is time for the one and only segment that we all love and adore here. Sports Calls of the Week. Yes, it is time every week for the Sports Calls of the Week segment where you can share your sports hot take, if you'd like, with us. The phone number is 412-383-9787. If you'd like to share your sports hot take, you can call in and we'll put you out on air and we'll talk about it. It's a lot of fun. I would highly recommend. But if you'd like, again, you can call in at 412-383-9787 to share your sports hot take. But while we wait for our first caller, hopefully to come in, what is our sports hot takes of the week?
2: I should come in more ready.
0: Yes, you should come in more ready because we do this segment every week.
2: We do this segment every week.
0: I can say mine that I wrote
2: pass
0: down.
2: To Ben.
0: Or Ben can go.
1: Give me 1 second to pull it up.
2: Okay, maybe Abby's hurt.
0: Okay, so I wrote mine down, unlike these two here. I said Bryce Young looked better than Jordan Love this week. That's my hot take.
2: Yeah, he's looked better all season.
0: And he looks like he's smiling, too. I mean, we saw that game, and he looked good. And that looks, and then for me, that like when Bryce Long starts to look better than your five-year quarterback, to me, that's getting scary.
2: Yeah. My hot take. The NFC East is still very, very wide open. And the standings you see now with the Giants on top, the Commanders on the bottom, the Eagles in second, and Dallas in third will be completely flipped by the end of the season. It'll go Commanders take it, Dallas in second, Eagles in third, and Giants in last. That's, yeah, the NFC standings are going to flip. It's wide open. Anyone can win it, and the Commanders will.
0: And the Commanders will. And why do you think the Commanders will?
2: Because you got Jaden Daniels coming back. Giants are without Jackson Dart. And they've been able to win a few games. They beat the Titans and the Cardinals.
0: Yeah,
2: Yawn. Give me a real team.
0: Yawn.
2: They're going to fall apart. They can't rely on Jameis to be the starter full time. Cowboys are going to be the Cowboys. Oh, we've got a caller. I'll finish up my point. Cowboys are going to be the Cowboys. Eagles look lost. It's one of those odd year Eagles teams that they've got the talent, but they just can't win. I think Sirianni gets fired after this year.
0: All right. We have a returner coming back to us this week.
2: Really?
0: Yes, we
2: I'm
0: do.
2: Shocked.
0: All right.
3: Hello?
0: Barbara, can you? Ooh, there we go. Barbara, can you hear us?
3: Yes, I can. Hello. How are you?
0: Good. How are you this morning, Barbara?
3: Honey, I'm doing amazing because my sports pick of the week is the best thing to happen in all sports all week was the New York Rangers had a goalie goal. And I don't know if you saw it, but Igor Shesterkin, he shot a goal from the goal. And I just thought that was so magnificent. And
0: Right.
3: What number one, what a show of athleticism. Number two, I believe it is a precursor to the New York Rangers winning the Stanley Cup. What are your thoughts?
0: I mean, I think it's a little early to predict that. A little bit.
2: I don't know. I mean, Shesterkin scored. They got production from their goalies.
0: Yeah, I mean, it looks pretty good, but again, I think it really depends on how the rest of the season goes. Are you excited for any games in particular, Barbara, that you're looking forward to for this hockey season?
3: That is a great question. I'm excited for all of them. But
0: okay.
3: I am also excited for, them to play the Pittsburgh Penguins in January. I will be in attendance at that game.
0: Wow, that's very exciting for you. And, I mean, I always love going to see hockey games, too. Especially here in Pittsburgh, that's always a lot of fun. But yeah, I think we're just going to have to wait and see. I think showing that this team or your Rangers can really work as a team, especially the goalies, to have that mindset to go out there and play is a really good sign for them. And I, you know, for you, I hope that they get far.
2: Barbara, I have a fun fact for you. As of yesterday, Igor Shesterkin had as many points as Sidney Crosby. So, yeah. Who's the more productive offense player? I think the answer is pretty clear.
0: I think the answer is pretty clear too.
3: Thank you for that fun fact. I really appreciate it. I will take that fact and watch the rest of the New York Rangers game and think about that and think about how the New York Rangers are so awesome.
0: All right. Well, we're going to let you go, Barbara, but thank you so much for calling in per usual. We really appreciate you always calling in and having your voice out on air. It's always wonderful to hear.
2: Thanks for calling, Barbara.
3: I'm happy to be here. Have a good day.
0: Yes, you too. Bye.
3: Goodbye.
2: Always a pleasure to hear from her.
0: And we can still take more callers. 412-383-9787.
2: Yeah, the phones are wide open. Just like the NFC East. Anyways.
0: Yes, and the phones are wide open like the NFC East. What's your hot take, Ben?
1: My hot take is that we will see three NFL head coaches fired. I'm going to build on my hot take from last week. We will see at least three NFL head coaches fired by week 10.
2: Week 10, do you have a prediction for any of the three?
1: Yeah, I think Dan Campbell's gone.
2: Really?
1: Yeah. I think Matt LaFleur is gone.
2: Yeah.
1: You know this, Abby.
0: Yeah.
1: You know what I think about that.
0: Yeah, I mean, I feel like he's... Yeah.
1: And actually, maybe not by week 10, but I think D'Amico Ryans will be gone.
2: Really?
1: Wow. The Texans are 0-4.
2: Yeah.
1: Losing to the Cowboys this week is a really bad look for Houston. There, it's just an abysmal situation down there.
2: I'm surprised a little bit by the Dan Campbell pick. I feel like he's bought himself job security for a while.
1: You think?
2: Oh, my.
0: Right, we have two callers today.
2: A second caller today. Yeah. Hello, WPTS Radio. If you could, yeah, anyways.
1: I mean, the Lions, they weren't all good right. last year. They don't look good this year. The defense is terrible.
2: Yeah.
1: They're 2-2.
0: All right, I'll put you on the air soon. Okay.
1: I am not buying the Dan Campbell hype.
0: All right, we have another caller in. You want to share your name?
4: Hi, this is Bruce.
0: Hi, Bruce. Welcome in to the show this week.
4: I'm doing good. How are you guys doing?
0: We're doing good. How are you feeling, Thomas?
2: I'm feeling pretty good. I'm a little tired. I'm not the biggest morning person, but I'm glad you're calling.
4: Why is Ben wearing a suit?
0: Ben is just in the mood to wear a suit.
1: I just felt like wearing a suit today.
0: Sometimes it just makes him feel a little extra confident, you could say, wearing the suit, you know?
4: Back in the olden days, everybody on radio always wore a suit. I always wondered why.
0: See, I mean, he's just, you know, feeling ready to go for the day and, like, representing that extra radio personality, I guess. But what's your hot take, Bruce?
4: Okay, I got a couple right here. And okay. My hot take number one is Holden Gehringer. Gariner is going to surprise some people on Saturday.
0: Okay.
1: I like that one. I like that one a lot.
4: You know, he's a 4-star coming out of high school down in Savannah, Georgia. They thought enough of him to recruit him at Auburn.
0: Uh-huh.
4: You know, Auburn, I mean, Auburn's recruiting, you know, 4 or 5 stars at every position. He just didn't have a chance, never got on the field. But I think he might go out there and surprise some people this week.
0: Yeah, I mean, he looked okay against Virginia Tech. I think Pitt fans especially have this assumption because of the years we've had in the past with bad backup quarterbacks that Gariner is going to go out there and just be as not as good as the past. And I wonder if he's going to change up that mindset a little bit, if that makes sense.
4: Now we will find out, but I feel really good about him playing. He looked very poised. I mean, for a guy who just got thrown in the action, you know, he really looked like he played with a lot of poise for what he, you know, the situation he was in.
0: Ben, any thoughts?
1: I'm a big fan of that take. I think this Pitt win this past week is a huge step for them this season. I think Gehringer showed a lot of poise.
0: Especially on his birthday too.
2: Oh yeah, it was his birthday. Also, yeah, there's probably no worse place you can get some of your first career big start throughout the whole half. It's second half, not really a game plan for you, and you're at Lane Stadium on the road not kind of fold under that pressure and throw a touchdown, do enough to win the game. Yeah, he's got it.
4: So there's my hot take number one.
0: Okay, what's the next hot take?
4: Okay, my next hot take, because this is Hispanic Heritage Week.
0: Uh-huh.
4: I would like to nominate for one of these athletes, Orlando Antigua.
0: Okay, and tell us why.
4: Okay, Orlando Antigua was a very, very good basketball player at Pitt a few years ago. I'm not sure what year he played at Pitt, but so he played at Pitt. He went on to be the first Hispanic Harlem Globetrotter.
2: Oh wow!
4: His nickname when he played for the Globetrotters was the Hurricane Antigua.
0: Huh.
4: Pretty nice. Cool. He played at Pitt from 91 to 95.
0: Huh.
4: And then he came back and he was assistant coach at Pitt for a while, and he's now coaching at Illinois.
0: I see that. He's the head coach for Illinois, associate head coach for the University of Illinois men's basketball team, which is really cool.
4: He was a very, very good player, a very colorful player. He was from New York City. And another thing he was notable for having played basketball while having a bullet in his head.
2: Oh, wow.
0: Wow.
4: And he got shot in the head, and they could not remove the bullet, so he was playing with a bullet in his head, although I think it may have since been removed. But
0: interesting fact. Yes, it does say
2: that
0: he was the first Latino player for the Harlem Globetrotters, which is really a team that we don't talk a lot about, but Bruce, you got any more hot takes for us?
4: Okay, I got one more hot take.
0: One more. We got one more. Okay.
4: Okay. My personal opinion is that I don't think that, like, I think Narduzzi's comments about the ACC and particularly mentioning Penn State, I don't think they're out of line at all. And your conversation in the first hour of the show today, you talk about how the AC or the Big Ten and SEC, I mean, Penn State started the season like ranked in the top 15.
0: Uh-huh.
4: And now they're out of the top 25 altogether after losing their first two Big Ten conference games.
0: Right.
4: The teams in the Big Ten and the SEC automatically get more credit for being good just because they're from those conferences.
2: Exactly. Yeah, they were still ranked after losing to Wisconsin. And they had that kind of automatic top 15 ranking, even though they hadn't proved anything. They had a new coach, a bunch of new players, and yet Pitt is fighting for an outside shot at the top 25, even with their impressive season.
0: I also think it is not out of the blue for Pat Narduzzi to express his opinions in a very succinct and forward way. We know this about Pat Narduzzi. This is not something new for him. He likes to share his opinions, and he likes to be clear about them. And he's still the coach of the Pitt football team, so I think that highlights that Pitt doesn't have an issue with it, right?
4: No, and that's one of the things I like about Pat, is, you know, Pat doesn't engage in coach speak. Somebody asks him a question, and he answers it. And then you're like, I can't believe he said that. Well, you should have asked the question, because you know when you ask the question, you're going to get a straight answer, and that's what you think.
0: Yes, very Mike Tomlin-esque, you could say,
4: yeah,
0: in a way.
4: The other thing, if Pat's not going to pitch his program in the ACC, then who is?
0: Very true.
2: It's true, yeah. You can say what you want about Narduzzi, but his players believe in him, and he gets a lot out of his players.
0: Yeah, and they really showed a lot this weekend. Well, we will let you go, Pat, but thank you for calling in. We really appreciate you always hearing your voice out on air.
4: Eric, I say the first half of your show today I thought was great. It was a great conversation.
0: Thank you.
2: Thanks,
0: we appreciate
2: Bruce.
0: Bruce.
1: Thank you very much.
4: And I'm sure the second half will be too.
0: All right.
4: Have a good day, guys.
0: Yeah, thank you, Bruce.
4: Bye bye.
2: All right.
0: Two callers today.
2: She's got a few minutes left.
0: I know, which is awesome. That's
1: it
0: is a record.
1: WPTS Morning Show record.
0: I know. Again, in the last 5 minutes, they have something quick to say. Phone number is 412-383-9787. But, yeah, talking about football, I think we can move on to the rest of the football schedule in the last few minutes that we have. Any games we're looking forward to?
1: You said college football or?
0: Pro football.
1: Pro football. I'm looking at that Eagles-Jaguars game with interest. 9:30 a.m. in London this Sunday.
0: We all know our lovely friend Sean McGuigan, right? Do you remember Sean McGuigan?
1: I do know Sean McGuigan.
0: Do you know Sean McGuigan?
2: I know Sean McGuigan.
0: Well, Sean McGuigan's going to that game in London. So
2: really?
0: Yeah, with his family.
2: That's
0: so
2: exciting. I would love to go to an NFL London game.
0: Yeah, maybe he'll call in and tell us about it next week. I doubt it, but
2: you never know. I feel like the Eagles are the last team that needs to go to London right now. And playing the Jaguars, it might get ugly quick.
0: It might get ugly quick.
1: Yeah, the Jaguars team looks really solid.
0: Yeah. I know, which I really don't like Trevor Lawrence. So
2: it's unfortunate. I'm a big Trevor Lawrence guy.
0: I don't know. It's just not. He's not my vibe. But I don't know if that's a great way to describe it.
2: It's the hair.
0: No, it's not the hair. It just feels like he has no personality. Like, where is the personality?
1: Yeah, that's fair.
2: That's true.
1: I'm also looking at that 49ers Seahawks game.
0: Yep, big one.
1: 4-0 49ers, 3-1 Seahawks. Battle for early division supremacy in a very, what was supposed to be a competitive AFC West, but it really looks like a two-dog fight.
2: Brock Purdy looks really, really, really good.
1: He really does.
2: So I'm excited for that. It should be.
1: And then Monday night, Bills-Rams. Two teams that have certainly underperformed so far this season. Bills had a ton of hype first 2 weeks, have really fallen flat on their face these past 2 weeks. Rams have just not looked like the Rams. They're banged up, or have not looked like they're supposed to. They're banged up.
0: Yeah.
1: I'm interested to see which team looks like the Super Bowl caliber team they are supposed to be. on Monday night.
0: Do you know who does not look like a Super Bowl caliber team that they're supposed to be?
1: Is it the Buffalo Bills?
0: No, it's the Green Bay Packers. I would as well. It's the Buffalo. What about I think all three of our teams look pretty bad.
2: I think
0: all three of our teams look pretty darn bad. But
2: they looked fine for starting Ace and Callie
0: Packers come through with the win against the Buccaneers. Not a big celebration. A game that I think we all should be looking forward to is the Packers versus the Bears this Sunday at 1 p.m.
1: I got bad news, Abby.
0: Yeah, I know. I'm going to come and cry next week. It's going to be not good, especially. I think Caleb Wilson is out

0: time.
1: Yeah, I mean, you don't see a ton of NFC South or AFC South teams on prime time.
0: Because they're usually bad.
1: Right.
2: I hope you guys are ready to watch Commanders football the next few weeks. They get Sunday night football and Monday night football coming up.
0: Yeah, I mean, they got Sunday night on what? Not this week,
2: They got next Monday night. Wait.
0: No, because it's Sunday at 1.
2: Well, yeah, Sunday at 1 this week, but next Monday night is Commanders Niners, which will be fun viewing, I'm sure. And then I think following that is Sunday night.
0: Yeah, I've mentioned this before, but I will be going to the Sunday night primetime game against the Packers versus Cowboys in Lambeau.
2: Ooh, that's exciting.
0: Which will be exciting for me to go see. I mean, Ben has already been to his game of the year. But yeah, I think the Bills look, did they win?
1: No, they lost to the Patriots.
0: They lost to the Patriots, the bad Patriots.
1: They lost
0: to
1: 29-26. I still think the Patriots are frauds. I think Drake May is a fraud. I don't like him. I don't like the hype around him.
0: I don't like him.
2: I
1: don't like him. I don't like.
0: Yeah, I agree.
1: To be honest, I don't really like his wife's Instagram.
0: Okay. Continue.
1: I just don't like her videos.
0: Okay, sure.
1: Gets on my nerves. And I don't like the Patriots. And I don't like the Bills right now.
0: Okay, so I think we should all raise our hand in this room if we don't like the Patriots. Raise your hand. 1, 2, 3. Hand raised. I see three hands. I mean, growing up in Massachusetts, being bullied for not being a Packers fan was really brutal for me, which is why I don't like them. Do you have a particular reason why you don't like the Patriots before we leave the show?
2: They're annoying. They win too much. Yeah. You gotta hate the evil empire.
0: Yeah, you gotta hate the evil empire. And with that note, we are out. You can tune into some music, and we'll be back with you next week on your Wednesday morning wake-up call. Enjoy the rest of your morning.
3: 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We're totally not a scam.
4: It's October 7th. I'm Ashley Beresford, and this is your WPTS Radio News Update. The CDC says it's monitoring reports of the pneumonic plague in Russia. The pneumonic plague is a severe lung infection that can spread through the air by coughing or sneezing on someone. The World Health Organization says a Russian researcher died of the plague recently at an anti-plague institution in Siberia. A new bill would block the Navy from naming an aircraft carrier after a Black World War II hero, instead naming it for President Trump. The carrier under construction is set to be named after Doris Miller, who manned an anti-aircraft gun and destroyed an enemy plane during an attack in 1941. Allegheny County's first satellite election office is opening up today. The office at Soldiers and Sailors Memorial Hall in Pittsburgh will be in operation from 9 a.m. to 4 p.m. today and tomorrow only. Eligible voters will be able to apply for, receive, fill out, and return mail-in and absentee ballots at this location. I'm Ashling, and this has once again been your WPTS Radio News Update.

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1: It's October 7th. I'm Ashling Beresford, and this is your WPTS Radio News Update. The CDC says it's monitoring reports of the pneumonic plague in Russia. The pneumonic plague is a severe lung infection that can spread through the air by coughing or sneezing on someone. The World Health Organization says a Russian researcher died of the plague recently at an anti-plague institution in Siberia. A new bill would block the Navy from naming an aircraft carrier after a Black World War II hero, instead naming it for President Trump. The carrier under construction is set to be named after Doris Miller, who manned an anti-aircraft gun and destroyed an enemy plane during an attack in 1941. Allegheny County's first satellite election office is opening up today. The office at Soldiers and Sailors Memorial Hall in Pittsburgh will be in operation from 9 a.m. to 4 p.m. today and tomorrow only. Eligible voters will be able to apply for, receive, fill out, and return mail-in and absentee ballots at this location. I'm Ashling, and this has once again been your WPTS Radio News Update.

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0: Navy from naming an aircraft carrier after a Black World War II hero, instead naming it for President Trump. The carrier under construction is said to be named after Doris Miller, who manned an anti-aircraft gun and destroyed an enemy plane during an attack in 1941. Allegheny County's first satellite election office is opening up today. The office at Soldiers and Sailors Memorial Hall in Pittsburgh will be in operation from 9 a.m. to 4 p.m. today and tomorrow only. Eligible voters will be able to apply for, receive, fill out, and return mail-in and absentee ballots at this location. I'm Ashling, and this has once again been your WPTS Radio News Update.
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0: Hello, hello, everybody. Welcome back. You are listening to Dumb and Dumber. I'm your co-host, DJ Acorn, here, of course, with
1: DJ Music.
0: And we have a beautiful, sweet, sugary set cooked up for you today. For the first week of October, we are celebrating with Sweet and Sweeter, our candy, sugar, snack, dessert, yummy themed set. I'm very excited. DJ Music, how are you feeling?
1: I'm so excited. I have a big sweet tooth, so big yummy things are coming up.
0: You know it. Yeah, I had big matcha today, so I'm feeling crazy. It's going to be a good energetic set.
1: Awesome.
0: Without further ado, we'll get into it. Stay sweet, stay eating candy, stay stupid. 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

0: 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There's a non-zero chance that in his 20-plus years in Pittsburgh, Sidney Crosby has tuned in.
1: On October 25th at 3 p.m., the Pittsburgh Parks Conservancy presents their monthly Sunday Songwriter Series. 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

0: That is right. Those last few tracks that you just heard from Last to First were Ginger Candy by New York, Doce de Carnaval, aka Candy All by Gilberto Gil, Hot Chocolate by Tommy February 6, Cravo e Canela by Milton Nascimento and Lil Borges, and Candy Song by Tuscadero. This was my set. Awesome, really awesome candy songs. Very yummy. I really love that Gilberto Gil track, Doce de Carnaval. It's very different from everything else that he does. When I listened to it, I was like, I did not know that he had this in him. But that track is just so awesome, and it's just him talking about how he went to the carnival with his mom, and one of his parents couldn't make it, but then she got him candy, and it made it all sweeter. And it's just so fun. It's just like we're all dancing, we're all eating candy, and it's the best feeling ever. Cravo e Canela, that translates to clove and cinnamon. So I just thought that was, you know, sweet, it's yummy, very fall as well. Tommy February 6th, first Tommy February 6th of Dumb and Dumber.
1: Crazy. Crazy it took this long.
0: It took this long. But I'm so happy that we started it off with Hot Chocolate. I love that song. I think it's so fun, so cute. And Candy Song, Tuscadero, really awesome song. I love when it's like an all-woman-led band, so it's really awesome.
1: True. Yeah, excellent set once again from DJ Music. I love Tommy February 6th, of course. Triple platinum artist here at Dumb and Dumber.
0: Yes.
1: The Gilberto Gil song was also so crazy. I think all of us, at least here at Dumb and Dumber, have been very into candy recently.
0: Yes.
1: We've really been celebrating candy, and I really related to this song. You know, candy does make everything sweeter and better.
0: It does.
1: When I'm having a bad day, I will storm out into the station and be like, does anyone have candy? Like, we need candy right now. So, Yes. Shout out candy.
0: Shout out.
1: True. Something else, autumnal Halloween, the weather, let's talk about it. It's currently 64 degrees, a high of 71, and a low of 42 for the day. Quite a wide range. It's getting to that time where I will dress for the weather in the morning, and then I leave my house and I'm inappropriately dressed and I'm too cold for the rest of the day. So, inappropriate as in for the weather. Chill. You know what I mean? But yeah, shout out the weather. We can get back into candy songs, candy music, sweet and sweeter. Stay eating candy, stay stupid. 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

0: It's Hispanic Heritage Month, and WPTS Radio is honoring the achievements and legacies of Hispanic and Latino musicians. Bad Bunny is a Puerto Rican singer and rapper who rose to fame in the 2010s for his trap music. More recently, he's pivoted more to his PR roots. His album, DTMF, won Album of the Year at this year's Grammys. After the album's release, he hosted and performed on SNL. His largest audience came at this year's unique Super Bowl halftime show. It featured dancers dressed up as ears of corn, performers climbing fake telephone poles, and a real wedding between two of his fans.
1: From September 15th to October 15th, Hispanic Heritage Month is observed in the United States. Hispanic Heritage Month recognizes and celebrates Hispanic culture and influence. 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
1: That is right. Our last few tracks from last to first were Sugar Crush by Joanna Gruesome, Candy by Os Mutantes, Fruitcake and Cookies by Sweet Trip, and Candy Breath by Wendy.

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0: 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But yeah, we will get back into some even beautifuler things. 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
1: It's October 7th. I'm Ashling Beresford, and this is your WPTS Radio News Update. The CDC says it's monitoring reports of the pneumonic plague in Russia. The pneumonic plague is a severe lung infection that can spread through the air by coughing or sneezing on someone. The World Health Organization says a Russian researcher died of the plague recently at an anti-plague institution in Siberia. A new bill would block the Navy from naming an aircraft carrier after a Black World War II hero, instead naming it for President Trump. The carrier under construction is set to be named after Doris Miller, who manned an anti-aircraft gun and destroyed an enemy plane during an attack in 1941. Allegheny County's first satellite election office is opening up today. The office at Soldiers and Sailors Memorial Hall in Pittsburgh will be in operation from 9 a.m. to 4 p.m. today and tomorrow only. Eligible voters will be able to apply for, receive, fill out, and return mail-in and absentee ballots at this location. I'm Ashling, and this has once again been your WPTS Radio News Update.

0: 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DJ Music.
1: It's okay. DJ That's music. Right. Those last two
0: secret
1: tracks.
0: Identity.
1: Now you know. Those last few tracks that you just heard from last to first were What's So Sweet About 16 by The Ronettes, Hot Chocolate Boy by Beat Happening, Sugar Water by Chibamato, Sweet Talk by Spelling, and Te Tragaste El Chicle by Titanic, featuring Ila Católica and Mabe Frati. The Titanic song translated in English, that means you're swallowing your gum. It's just like you have a mouthful of stuff and all these feelings. So I do like that track. It's a shorter track on the album, but that whole album is insane. It came out last year. Super awesome album. Sweet Talk, had to put Spelling on the set. I believe this is the first also Spelling of Dumb and Dumber, which I do play a lot. She is, to me, the Turning Wheel is an incredible album, and an album that was very special and formative to me when I first listened to it. And I feel like this is the perfect October album. It is so October. I can't even put it into words. Sugar Water, shout out Chibamato.
0: True.
1: Love that song. It's very sweet, very like calming and cute. Hot Chocolate Boy, this was DJ Acorn's pick.
0: Yes.
1: Amazing, amazing song. I love one of my favorite Beat Happening songs.
0: True.
1: And What's So Sweet About 16, also a really cute pick from DJ Acorn. Yeah. Love the Ronettes.
0: Ronettes, deep cut for you there. This is a half and half set by myself and DJ Music. Excuse me. Yeah, Ronettes, deep cut, so beautiful. And Hot Chocolate Boy, also incredible. Because I think the range of candy does extend to hot chocolate. Candy is a year-round thing, and they don't really want you to know this.
1: Yes.
0: So.
1: And it's always a delight no matter what, no matter what time. We were talking about what our favorite candy is.
0: True.
1: I was saying, I do love jelly beans, and the Juicy Pear jelly bean is really good.
0: Severely underrated. We were talking about the controversial buttered popcorn Jelly Belly, which I do think is yummy. I think people that don't like it are kind of babies. I also, my go-to at a gas station is blue sour gummy, like straws or belts, if those are there.
1: So yummy.
0: Chocolate's
1: also always great.
0: True. Shout out candy.
1: Shout out candy.
0: Also, shout out the weather. Let's talk about it. It's currently 67 degrees, high of 71 and a low of 42. So it has warmed up a little bit since we've chatted last, but go out and get that. Soak up that warmth while you can.
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3: 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Rosalía is a Spanish singer who specializes in genre-bending pop. 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She currently holds the record for longest-running album on Spanish charts with her 2017 record, De Plata.

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0: You are listening to Dumb and Dumber, Candy Edition, Sweet and Sweeter. This was a mystery set. This is our mystery hour, where we're just queuing stuff up from our system that we've never heard of that's candy or candy related. So DJ Music, take it away with those tracks that we just heard.
1: Yeah, so just keep in mind, some of these we did not know what they would sound like ahead of time. So from last to first, you just heard Raw Sugar by Metric, Sugar Cube by Yo La Tengo, Sugar Cane by Sonic Youth, Sunday Candy by Donnie Trumpet and The Social XP, and The Taste of Candy by Jesus, by the Jesus and Mary Chain. So the Yo La Tengo track, I really love. Sugar Cane by Sonic Youth, that is one of my favorite Sonic Youth tracks. So I think it's just so cute. It's like, you're perfect in the way. It's really great. The Donnie Trumpet and Social XP track, that was a new one for us.
0: Yeah,
1: we hadn't heard that.
0: Yeah, you know, we hadn't heard that one. We were taking a chance. It was different. It was not like stuff we usually play.
1: Yes. I was not a fan, but yeah, that is okay. That is a part of listening to music.
0: Yeah, you know,
1: what you
0: sometimes
1: like, what you
0: candy is
1: like.
0: Sour. Sometimes candy isn't for you.
1: Sometimes it's bitter.
0: Sometimes candy is just not your taste, and that's okay.
1: And that's
0: so,
1: okay. It's like a licorice to me.
0: Yeah. So, you know, we're learning a lot, wide range of candy. Curious what our listeners thought, if you, dear listener, enjoyed that or not, but that's okay. Something that we really enjoy is incredible Hispanic artist representation on Dumb and Dumber. It's currently Hispanic Heritage Month. From September 15th to October 15th, WPTS Radio is spotlighting our favorite Hispanic musicians and athletes on all of our live man shows. Stay tuned to 92.1 FM to hear more great Hispanic artists. Beautiful things. Yeah, any last words, DJ Music, before we get back into mystery candy?
1: No, that is it. You know, it's kind of like when you get the white candy and it's like you're trying to figure out the flavor.
0: Yeah, exactly.
1: That's what we're trying to do here.
0: So like a white airhead.
1: Exactly, like a white airhead or a mystery dum-dum. So we're just really trying to figure this out. But that's the joy of candy, is it's fun and surprises. So
0: exactly. Stay
1: sweet, stay stupid, and once again, you're listening to Dumb and Dumber on WPTS Radio.

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1: 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I'm freaked out.

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0: Welcome back. Up next will be our final set of Sweet and Sweeter, Candy and Candier here on Dumb and Dumber. But I can let DJ Music take it away for those songs that you just heard. It was a big one.
1: That's right, another mystery set. Those last few tracks that you just heard from last to first were Rock Candy by Y, Candy by White Reaper, Sweetie by Kokoroko, Sugarcane by Swore 2, White Pepper Ice Cream by Chibomato, Ice Cream by Wilco, and Sweet Candy by Choir Boy.
0: Covered a lot of ground.
1: A lot of ground. Candy, ice cream, sugar cane, sweets, rock candy. We went all around the candy globe.
0: We sure did. Yes. All the candy store with this one. Yeah, this was mostly a mystery to us. The only song I knew was Sweetie by Kokoroko, which is fantastic.
1: Yeah. I love that track. That's probably my favorite from this set.
0: Yeah. Some questionable ones, you know? Yes. White pepper ice cream and sweet candy, both kind of strange, but that's, you know, we're learning here together on Dumb and Dumber.
1: As someone who is a Chibomato fan, I know Viva La Woman is not my favorite work by them, but I do like a decent amount of tracks off of Viva La Woman, and I hadn't listened to White Pepper Ice Cream before. But that, yeah, not my favorite work of theirs, but I do, it's a very signature style from them. Kokoroko track was really sweet. I was talking about with DJ Acorn how I reviewed this album. So I really love this album. Great album, Kokoroko, super fun jazz album. And Rock Candy, I didn't hate it actually.
0: That was fun.
1: And same with the Swore 2 track, Sugar Cane, I like that as well. I like Swore 2 in general. So
0: Shout out Candy. Hope your dear listener, you're getting your fill of candy and sugar this Halloween season.
1: Yes.
0: So one more message before we send you off. WPTS is your home for Pitt football on the radio this season. Tune in this Saturday at noon for live coverage from Acrisure Stadium as the number 25 Panthers take on the North Carolina Tar Heels. Wow, wow, wow. Big things coming. All right. We got a couple more songs for you, but this is the last you'll hear from us. This has been Candy and Candier with Dumb and Dumber. I'm your co-host DJ Acorn here with
1: DJ Music.
0: Enjoy these next few tracks. 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

0: WPTS Pittsburgh, broadcasting live from the top of the Cathedral of Learning, which is really high up.
1: Bodega Film Lab, located in Bloomfield, offers a wide variety of film processing and equipment. Bodega Film Lab offers services such as color and black and white film processing,

deposit into their account that'll be available to them once they turn 18. Krista Pike's attorneys are in court today to ask a judge to preserve evidence from her failed execution. The legal team wants access to medical records and materials, surveillance video, IV team records, and communications about the decision to call for emergency medical care. Court documents also reveal Pike was intubated, on a ventilator, and unconscious after the September 30th execution attempt. Highmark Health is getting its first ever female CEO. Longtime Highmark executive Karen Hanlon is being promoted into the role. She's taking over for current CEO David Holmberg as he moves into an executive chairman position at the start of next year. Hanlon has worked for Highmark Health for nearly 3 decades. I'm Addie, and this has once again been your WPTS Radio News Update.

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0: The Andrew Alden Ensemble will be live scoring the 1932 silent horror film Vampyr on Sunday, October 11th at 7 p.m. The screening and performance will be held at the Harris Theater, located at 809 Liberty Avenue. 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

0: friends, my name is Henry Rollins, and you are listening to the wonderful, the urban, the cosmopolitan WPTS Pittsburgh. 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
1: It's October 7th. I'm Addie Goyt, and this is your WPTS radio news update. Tropical storm Isaias is heading towards the Gulf Coast. It is currently about 580 miles southwest of the mouth of the Mississippi River. Forecasters expect the storm to strengthen into a hurricane by tomorrow, possibly packing winds of over 100 miles per hour. Current projections show Hurricane Isaias making landfall somewhere between New Orleans and Panama City. Today marks the third anniversary of Israel being attacked by Hamas, which resulted in more than 1,200 deaths and several hundred kidnappings. It led to an ongoing war between Israel and Hamas in Gaza. Israel held a nationwide minute of silence this morning to mark when the attack

0: in here in a studio having a conversation, but I'm still super excited nonetheless because our guest today is incredible. We're kind of continuing the vein that we've had the past couple of weeks of outdoorsy, environmentally minded shows. And so today our guest is Bhavani Patel, the CEO of Sustainable Pittsburgh. Bhavani, thank you so much for joining us today.
1: Oh my God, I'm so excited to be on with you guys. This is great.
0: Yeah, no, I'm really looking forward to our show. And I really want to talk about a lot of the big picture of what sustainability in the region looks like. And I also really want to get into the small little nitty gritty of what it looks like, you know, on an individual level, on a citywide scale, as a university college station. I want to talk a little bit about what that means for us. But before we get started, I think we should just establish some background and start from the basics. Could you tell us a little bit, from whatever perspective you want to bring, what is sustainability?
1: Yeah, you know, so for us at Sustainable Pittsburgh, sustainability is pretty broad. It's encompassing, right? So for us, it's like thinking about, you know, sustainability as a driver of economic development. And so the organization's been around for about 25 years, which means that, you know, we've been embedded and rooted in the region for a very long time and have developed relationships across various different organizations, whether that's in the business community, the small business community, corporate, other nonprofit organizations, thinking about, you know, our relationships with the university systems. And so as a result of that, we cover a lot. And so a couple of things that we work on. So we convene quite a bit. We have a few different networks that we organize, including our CEOs for Sustainability Network, which is roughly anywhere from 40 to 45 and growing regional companies. You know, think UPMC, Pitt Ohio, Covestro, Eaton, eLoop, and then smaller companies as well. And sort of thinking about how they're championing sustainability. And, you know, we organize lunch and learns, facility tours to really share broader education around their investment into the region as it relates to sustainability, renewable energy, et cetera. We also organize a Clean Energy Workforce Roundtable, which focuses on the clean energy economy, workforce development. What can we do to bring in people that typically might not know that there are jobs in these sectors that are for them, right? So if you don't want to pursue a four-year college degree, you have other options, right? And, you know, data shows that we're moving towards a skills-based economy. And so maybe it's going into the trades or identifying different job opportunities. So we're really passionate about connecting the dots between community and the job opportunities and sort of spreading educational awareness to make sure that we're meeting the employment demand, but also putting people onto a path of family-sustaining jobs. We also organize a Sustainability Practitioners Network, which is non-executive level people who are working in sustainability and are super passionate about this work. That's a really fun group because, I mean, they're all fun, but that one's, you know, we do a lot of really great events. Happy hours and just like fun things that bring the sustainability community together to think about ideas and action items. And we have a whole host of programming that we do too, which I can get into. But that's really like the bulk of our work. And so as you can see, as a result of that, you know, sustainability covers a lot for us. But the through line really is thinking about the alignment between sustainability and economic development and how we can get people to move in this direction and to actually act on it as opposed to just talking about it conceptually.
0: And why is this push so important?
1: You know, it's important because sustainability impacts every aspect of our lives. You know, when we think about artificial intelligence and sort of its growth and how it's weaving its way into almost every aspect of our lives, we really do need to be thinking about sustainability and the deeper questions around energy consumption, water consumption, cooling. You know, how are we using AI? What are the questions that we're asking in terms of the models that we're engaging with? You know, I was actually just recently in New York for Climate Week. And the Prime Minister of Nepal was talking about the tragedy that had occurred and the sort of increasing death toll. And then, you know, a few weeks right after that, there was another tragedy that was struck as a result of a mudslide. And so, as you can see, there are parts of the world that are dealing with these deep, deep implications. And, you know, I have two nieces and I oftentimes think there are places in the world that I can travel to and see today that they, within my lifetime, might not be able to visit because of climate change and the impact of sustainability and the significant environmental shifts that are happening. And so, you know, we have a deep responsibility to look inward and sort of think about what decisions are we making today and how are those going to shape the outcomes in the future and, the future generations.
2: So what would you say is the mission and overall vision of Sustainable Pittsburgh?
1: Yes. So our mission is, you know, we empower decision making that builds a fundamentally equitable, resilient, healthy, and prosperous region. And our vision is a thriving region where stakeholders are connected, sustainability knowledge is shared and applied, and people can succeed. You know, and I really encourage anybody who's interested in sort of diving deeper into Sustainable Pittsburgh's work. There's a lot of really good resources and content that we put our website.

0: which is Sustainable Pittsburgh, all spelled out, .org.
1: That's great. And I'm just curious, you know, we were speaking with a couple of other organizations with the word Pittsburgh in their title today, Pittsburgh Equality Center we had on, the Greater Pittsburgh Arts Council, and they described their reach as being kind of the greater Western Pennsylvania region, this part of the state, this part of the country. What would you describe as your market? Who do you work with?
0: Yeah, so Sustainable Pittsburgh technically actually operates in the 10-county region, and so it's southwestern Pennsylvania. But a bulk of our work is concentrated in Allegheny County because there's a lot of economic activity in this region and sort of our relationships and sort of the partnerships that we've built. But we have made inroads into other neighboring communities and counties, particularly as it relates to workforce development projects and sort of thinking about the energy transition and opportunities related to that. But it's called Sustainable Pittsburgh, but we have a wider reach as well.
1: Yeah, that's really interesting, especially like, you're centered around this city. And I'd like to jump into a little bit later, maybe in our next segment, about what it is about Pittsburgh specifically that makes it an interesting city to look at sustainability-wise. I don't know. I'm from Philadelphia, so I'm across the state. But I've always heard about Pittsburgh. Kind of the first thing that I think people think of is steel, industrial past, pollution, gray skies. And so I'm just curious, like, how does that drive your actions today as an organization? Is that like, is that in your mind at all?
0: Yeah, those are questions that we're always grappling with, right? Just in terms of the work that we do and the partners that we engage with. And it's really interesting. You're absolutely right. When people think about Pittsburgh, they do think about our industrial past. But I think it's, and I think that's a past that's important to remember because so much of that has also shaped our current sort of trajectory, right, in terms of innovation, technological innovation, healthcare innovation, robotics, all the things that we're known for. And those innovations and those investments that we're able to attract into the region, I think really do position us well to be able to solve some of these really sticky, long-standing challenges related to environmental issues and sort of the disproportionate burden that certain communities face as a result of environmental pollution and sort of policy decisions, right? And so grappling with that past, recognizing it, but also asking deep-seated questions and following that with action is really critical. And to me, in my mind, the only way that we're actually going to be able to position ourselves to solve these issues is if we're able to get the resources, right? Mm. So it's asking the questions, but it's simultaneously positioning the region from an economic standpoint to attract the companies, to attract the investments, to ask the research questions, to fund the research, to think about, okay, if we have issues with air quality, what are we doing today to mitigate those challenges and what does it look like 5-10 years from now? And, I think the region has made significant progress. There's always going to be additional work to be done. And that's what Sustainable Pittsburgh continues to work towards.
1: Yeah, well, you mentioned that, that the organization has made progress, the region has made progress since that past, which is, today's landscape of the city is decidedly not as industrial as it used to be. But I'm just curious because if I'm not mistaken, and correct me if I'm wrong, but the organization is around its 20-year anniversary. Is that right?
0: Sustainable Pittsburgh?
1: Yes, Sustainable Pittsburgh.
0: So, no, that's...
1: I'm so sorry.
0: Yeah, so we've been around for about 25.
1: Oh, okay. Even longer.
0: Yeah, so the previous executive director, who's an amazing person as well, they actually celebrated the 20-year anniversary, I believe, 25. So that's... I got a couple more years under my belt.
1: Got it. Yeah. Well, I'm just curious because, that would put us, the foundation of the organization around, the turn of the 21st century. So I'm just curious, what was the driving factor for the formation of the organization and how has its work changed since that time?
0: Yeah, that's such a great question. And I wish I could give you a more detailed answer. So the founding executive director was in the position for about 15 years.
1: Oh, wow.
0: Then the next executive director was there for about 6, and I've been in my position for roughly 2-ish approaching. And so, I think the impetus of wanting to found the organization, I think, was largely dealing with the exact questions that you're talking about, air quality, sort of the sticky challenges that we're still sort of dealing with, but also thinking about how to bring different partners at the table, whether it's the corporate community, the small business community, the educational institutions, bringing everybody together to come to a common definition of the environmental challenges that we're dealing with and coming up with a roadmap of how we're going to resolve those things. And obviously, since the founding of the organization to where we are today, it's evolved pretty significantly, right? Because the region itself has evolved. And I also think our methodologies in terms of how we go about thinking about these things and, brainstorming what actionable solutions look like has also shifted. But ultimately, the arc of the organization has been one of collaboration and bringing people together to really bring resources to the table to sort of identify challenges and think about solutions.
2: What would be some of your organization's biggest accomplishments or successes?
0: You know, I'm really proud of a couple of different things. So Sustainable Pittsburgh, through our CEOs for Sustainability, recently launched our AI Advisory Council, which basically is a group of C-suite executives that we bring together to ask questions around the ethical considerations, responsibilities, sustainability questions related to the deployment of AI in the workplace, right? There's obviously a lot of questions that people have in terms of the different models that they're using, you know, the energy consumption, et cetera. So what sorts of resources exist for folks to actually get answers to those questions, right? And what are we doing in terms of responsibility safeguards around how AI is deployed and how we're using it in our day-to-day work? That's, I think, something that's exciting. And we're actually working on some research papers that we can put out for guidance that'll be more publicly available. And then also even potentially looking at organizing a half-day conference next year that's focused just on this exact question of the ethical responsible for sustainability considerations around AI and its deployment. And I think, you know, what better place to host a conference like that than Pittsburgh, where we have so many different assets, you know, brilliant minds to sort of grapple with these really difficult questions. The other thing that I'm really proud of that we launched under my leadership is our Future Energy Jobs Hub. So we organized career maps and sort of skills assessments to help identify career pathways in the construction industry as well as advanced manufacturing. And thinking about not just like information, but, you know, how do you like actually see if you start in this position, how you can move your way up? Right? What are the sort of trade programs, for example, that you can identify if you do want to take this next career step? What is the connectivity between, like, you know, reaching out to the organization that can potentially get you signed up?
1: Right.
0: It can be really difficult to sift through information, especially when you're on the job hunt. Like,
1: I'm
0: getting
1: sure.
0: a job,
1: right.
0: getting an internship is, like, really scary.
1: We talk about it all the time, especially as college students.
0: It's not exhausting. Like,
2: it's not light.
1: It's not light. No, it is not.
0: No,
1: yeah.
0: It's not. Not at all. And anything that could make that process easier and a little bit more welcoming and help people find the resources that they need quicker, I think is a win. And so our Future Energy Jobs Hub aims to do that, particularly through the construction and advanced manufacturing sectors and growing. We're sort of thinking about other career maps as well. But it also just acts as a hub, bringing the information together, showcasing in a dynamic way, and really encouraging people to take the next step. And so That's actually some of the programming that we do as well. We work with various different community partners to work with young people, even veterans, to get them the exposure to these clean energy jobs.
1: Absolutely. You mentioned like so many like incredible, you know, efforts that I really want to hit on for the rest of our conversation. You kind of went down the list of kind of the topics that I'd outlined in planning this episode. And so I'm so happy because you really just kind of foreshadowed what we're going to be talking about for the rest
0: I
1: of our show.
0: That.
1: But before we move too deep into the AI conversation specifically, because I really want to hit on that, I don't want to get too far away from giving you the opportunity to talk a little bit about your journey and what brought you to Sustainable Pittsburgh. So I'm just curious, what got you passionate in this topic to begin with, and how did you find this organization?
0: Yeah, you know, it's actually really interesting and it's sort of unconventional. So I went to Pitt, so hail to Pitt.
1: Mm-hmm. Hail
0: I
1: to Pitt.
0: My undergraduate here.
1: Shout out.
0: And then I left for 2 years to get my master's at Oxford and then came straight back home and like have dabbled in civic technology, local government, and have volunteered on several different boards in the region. I actually don't have training in sustainability.
1: Interesting.
0: My background is actually international relations, sociology, and Africana studies. And then I have a certificate in African studies as well. I spent 2 summers studying abroad in Tanzania, did a lot of really great work focusing on access to and barriers to healthcare in the immigrant refugee population. So that's like my professional sort of background. But I landed as the executive director at Sustainable Pittsburgh because of my board service. I served on the board of the organization, took a deep interest in the work from just personal curiosities and sort of wanting to do my part. And, you know, one thing led to another and the opportunity was there, and I submitted an application and sort of did the whole thing and ended up becoming the executive director. And it's been really great because, you know, so much of it is leadership. It's like thinking about different facets of sustainability and tying those things together to build a broader vision. And so that's what we've been able to do over the last 2 years.
1: That's incredible. Like, how has that experience leading this organization for the past couple of years been for you? Like, what does a day in the life look for you as the CEO?
0: It's been fun. The last 2 years have also been incredibly stressful.
1: I can imagine.
0: The changing federal landscape when it comes to things like sustainability and, you know, words like clean energy. So, you know, it's been stressful in certain occasions, especially just because of the funding pressures.
3: Mm-hmm.
0: You know, a lot of folks who were getting federal dollars that weren't getting those dollars anymore put a lot of pressure in sort of the foundation community. You know, we lean on the foundation community quite a bit in addition to our corporate sponsors and, you know, our program revenue and that kind of thing. So I think that was sort of one of the biggest challenges. But again, that's not unique to Sustainable Pittsburgh. I think a lot of nonprofits in the region really face those challenges. But it's such a strong community and a supportive community. And we have such a great team and a board that has, you know, been really supportive in terms of navigating a lot of these things. And so a day in the life, you know, a couple meetings with the team starting mm-hmm. off. It's usually going to events. Sometimes it's a bit of admin work. My evenings are usually pretty busy as well because there's a lot of evening events. But it's a good mix. You know, no day is the same, which is really fun. And it's also just a really great organization because we get to kind of be responsive to the questions, the broader regional questions, right? So I think it's, you're always critically thinking about mm-hmm. how you can do your part. And that's what makes every day so dynamic and different.
1: That sounds interesting. Well, I'm just curious, like, what is the structure of the organization? You mentioned, you know, participating in these meetings and some of your admin duties as well as it relates to being the CEO. But how many employees do you have? What does the structure of that look like? Talk to us a little bit about that.
0: Yeah, so we have we're a total of 7.
1: Okay.
0: We have offices in downtown, which is great because we're like, sort of like in the thick of it, which is really exciting.
3: Mm-hmm.
0: And then, you know, we have our senior leadership team. We have our program managers, and then we have our communications team. So it's a small but mighty group of people. And, you know, we put out a lot of really great events and put out a lot of really useful and educational content. One of the things that I didn't mention is that in addition to our networks and some of the programming that we do as it relates to workforce development, we also have a program that's focused on recognition programs. So we work with restaurants, shops, and workplaces to essentially get them designated. So they kind of do like an audit of their restaurant or their shop or their workplace. It's a survey that Sustainable Pittsburgh has put together with a lot of sort of nitty gritty questions. And then we designate them as, you know, bronze, silver, gold, or platinum.
1: Interesting.
0: And then from there, we work with them to help them improve their scoring, whether that's thinking about energy efficiency, changing out appliances, waste reduction, water usage. We work with the institution by getting them access to educational resources, funding opportunities, so that they can move towards becoming more sustainable. And we also do a lot of like fun programming as well, because if these businesses and organizations are investing in sustainability, we also want to celebrate them.
1: Right.
0: So we had a really fun NFL draft aligned event where we were championing small businesses. Yeah, it was great. We had like around 150 people come. It was at Mike's Beer Bar, and it was a beer competition using sustainable malt. And it's just like a really fun way to share these small businesses and the heart and fun that they bring to their day to day and really just honor their work.
1: Right. A celebration of not just the efforts of sustainability, but also the community aspect of that, I'm sure is a big part of that.
0: It's such a big part of it. And that's why our recognition programs are actually one of our most public facing programs
3: mm-hmm.
0: where we actually can bring people in and celebrate the small business community and really encourage them to continue to lean into sustainability because it's not easy,
3: mm-hmm.
0: especially when you're trying to, you know, compete in times where the economy is struggling or whatnot. What can we do to support them? And this is our small way of doing that.
1: And you mentioned some of the difficulties of trying to push for sustainability when you're owning a small business in this current landscape. Do you find that these organizations are receptive to your help, receptive to this push?
0: Oh, yeah, for sure. I mean, so, you know, a lot of the reason is because they believe in it.
1: Right.
0: And they want that to be a part of their values as a business owner. But it's also, sometimes it's just good business, right?
3: Mm-hmm.
0: So when you work out the numbers, if you're able to front the investment on certain things, the investment pays off in the long term. And so that's part of it, too, is like helping work through those calculations and helping these small businesses identify where can they make some of those shifts that will, you know, help advance their efforts in, you know, moving forward.
1: Absolutely. Well, on that note, Looks like we've already been talking for 20 minutes, Bhavani. That's incredible to me. Every time that we get into this studio to do our Campus Roundtable weekly, we're always a little bit daunted by the hour-long block that we have available. And then we get through the first couple of questions and we know that we're not going to get to everything we wanted to. And so, unfortunately, that means we do have to hit our first break. When we come back, we will have a little bit of a deeper conversation, I think, about the scope of AI in the region a little bit, like you mentioned earlier. Talk a little bit about your workforce. You talked to your little workforce development hub related to clean energy. I'd love to hit on that. And then also maybe a little bit, possibly in our third segment, talk a little bit about what sustainability means for young people, for college-age students that make up so much of our listener base. And so if you're enjoying what you're hearing right now, don't go anywhere. Don't touch your dial. We'll be right back in a few minutes because you are listening to Campus Roundtable here on WPTS Radio.
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8: 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Keep listening to hear about Olivia Babcock. Fourth-year Pitt Volleyball right-side hitter Olivia Babcock is making history as she becomes the first female to receive the Bob Prince Award. This prestigious award is given to those who characterize all that Pittsburgh sports stand for. As one of the top national recruits, Babcock had a well-established record before Pitt. In her three seasons, Olivia has led the team in points, kills, and aces, and set multiple program records for aces and kills in a single season. She is a two-time ESPY Award winner for Best College Athlete in Women's Sports and a two-time ACC Player of the Year. Olivia has made history as one of five players in collegiate volleyball to win the American Volleyball Coaches Association National Player of the Year twice. Her extensive list of accomplishments makes her one of the most decorated athletes in Pitt history.
9: Conda.
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8: 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Keep listening to hear about Jeff Capel. Jeff Capel III is entering his ninth year as head coach of Pitt Men's Basketball. In college, he played at Duke University as starting guard. A 40-foot buzzer-beater shot that sent a game into double overtime granted him a nomination for an ESPY Award for College Basketball Play of the Year. After coaching at Old Dominion and Virginia Commonwealth Universities, Jeff became the youngest D1 men's basketball coach at just 27 in 2002. He won the Richmond Times-Dispatch and Virginia Sports Information Director State Coach of the Year in his time at VCU before joining Oklahoma. He returned to Duke briefly before Pitt hired him as head coach in 2018. His most memorable season yet was marked by the 2023 NCAA tournament where they won 24 games. Since then, Coach Capel won the ACC Coach of the Year and was a Naismith Coach of the Year semifinalist.
1: 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Hello, hello, dear Campus Roundtable listener. Welcome back into our conversation with Bhavani Patel, the CEO of Sustainable Pittsburgh. We've been having a great conversation so far all about what Sustainable Pittsburgh is, what sustainability is, what it looks like in the region, and I am so excited to continue our chat, getting into a little bit more of the meat and potatoes, the nitty-gritty of our conversation as we approach the halfway point of our show, which is incredible to me. But first, I have a few announcements for you before we continue. Firstly, do you want to hear live music from local underground artists? Well, WPTS Live Show has you covered. Tune in tonight at 9 p.m. for a performance by Poster Child. Furthermore, WPTS is your home for Pitt football on the radio this season. Tune in this Saturday at noon for live coverage from Acrisure Stadium as the number 25 ranked Panthers, take on the North Carolina Tar Heels. Finally, it's Hispanic Heritage Month, so from September 15th all the way to October 15th, WPTS Radio is spotlighting our favorite Hispanic musicians and athletes. Stay tuned to 92.1 FM for more. Now, Bhavani, we talked a little bit about AI before we hit the break, and I'm just curious, I really want to hit on this a little bit because I think it's such a relevant discussion for sustainability, but also for everything else you could possibly imagine, I think, in our current landscape. Especially for a lot of our listeners, I'm sure, who are young college students looking for jobs. I know it can sound scary. We talked a little bit about that earlier, but I'm just curious because this AI boom has really taken place over the last few years. I'm just curious, what did that look like from a sustainability perspective?
0: Yeah, you know, so for us, it's interesting. I alluded to our CEOs for Sustainability Network that includes regional companies and sort of how from that we formulated the AI Advisory Council. And one of the reasons why we did that was because we wanted to create space for authentic conversation around the challenges and opportunities that are presented by AI, right? What are the things that we can be doing now as this technology evolves and as it continues to grow? Asking questions around responsible use, ethical use, sustainability of different models, just understanding how the technology operates and how we can become better users of AI. There's a really good analogy that I heard once from somebody. It's this idea that, you know, if you have to go to the neighborhood grocery store, you're not going to take a Ferrari. You're going to, like, take a bike, right? You could, you know, ride the bike. You could walk. And so it's like figuring out what types of models you're using. It's also figuring out the types of questions that you're asking the AI to answer and like, what is your method of using it? And so if we could become more educated and better users of AI, I think that is also a serious conversation and consideration that I oftentimes don't hear enough of, right? It's also just, you know, from our standpoint, it's about education and access to information related to AI, energy, water, cooling systems, data centers, the scale of the data centers. I think being able to be in a position to share good information and innovations that are happening in this space, you know, if data centers are being built, what are the different ways that they can be built, right? There are sustainable approaches to doing this work. You know, other governments around the world have done it. What are we doing in terms of our part to elevate that information, that knowledge, and those examples so that, you know, we can ask questions and we can kind of see, okay, is that something that's possible for us to do here in the United States? What can Pittsburgh, what part does Pittsburgh, Southwestern Pennsylvania have to play in that conversation?
2: So what would you say the scope of artificial intelligence development looks like in Pittsburgh or West PA as a whole right now?
0: Yeah, that's a great question. I mean, so from our standpoint, I'm not necessarily exactly sure like what the data center build out looks like. But one thing that has been really interesting that I've been hearing is, you know, in neighboring areas, there are certainly conversations around this desire to build out data centers. And it's interesting because a lot of this responsibility in terms of approvals, et cetera, falls on local councils. Mm. And so one of the bigger questions is what sort of resources and information do local council members have as it relates to the technology, how the technology functions, the implications of the technology, you know, thinking about things like community benefits agreements, what is like accurate and good negotiation look like, right? And I think that there is potentially a major gap in terms of those things and the responsibilities of local council people and what we're doing to provide them with the support structures that they need to sort of lean into these conversations, regulate that kind of thing. And a big piece of that obviously is zoning, right? Zoning ordinances and the sorts of things that need to be considered as it relates to that. So to me, like that's kind of where my brain goes when I think about data center build outs and sort of the policy conversations and the scope. I think that there's a lot more work to be done in that space.
1: Well, you mentioned the importance of local government, kind of city government in this zoning conversation as it regards to the data center development. And I know that you mentioned a little earlier in the show that you have a background in this world. And so I'm just curious, like from the perspective of a listener who might be a little bit concerned about the speed of AI development, how can they have their voice heard at these spaces?
0: Yeah, that's such I love that question. So first of all, I mean, there's like different ways to look at this, right? For me, I think the first is like thinking, like gathering information, becoming educated in sort of the best way that you can, right? It's there's a lot of information out there. There's a lot of good information. There's a lot of bad information. So I think fact checking, asking the deeper questions, finding the organizations that are putting out reliable information, I think is really critical. And, you know, reaching out to people that you trust to give you the data, the numbers, I think is important. The second thing that I think is really critical, and this is regardless of AI, I mean, in general, I think anybody and everybody should make it a general practice to go to your local council meetings. Mm-hmm. You know, just stop in. Everybody has busy schedules. There's tons of responsibilities, and I completely understand that. So I'm not saying to go to every single meeting. But, you know, once a month or once every couple of months, like, stop in.
1: Absolutely.
0: Become a familiar face. And just understand how local government works. Understand the difference between local, state, federal. Understand sort of the different responsibilities that fall within each sector of government, right? I think that basic civic knowledge is so critical, because if you understand the basics, then you also get an understanding of the levers that you can push and pull to make change, and sort of who you need to contact and who can really help you achieve the outcomes that you want. So that's the sort of first thing. As it relates to AI, I mean, I think going to council meetings and asking questions, so signing up to speak, right? Are there people that are asking to want to build out in my neighborhood? I think that's a very valid question to ask members of council. If those build outs are happening, right, there's obviously opportunities to provide comment. Public comment, I think, is a really powerful thing to be able to have your voice heard. Participating in that is really critical. When there are community town halls or community meetings related to these build outs, attending those things, asking questions, taking your neighbors with you, I think is also really important. Those are just some of the tactics, but I also think requesting your local borough, township, municipality to also share information, whether that's through email, updating it on the website, the newsletter. If you make those requests of your members of council, then they'll know that there's a desire to be kept in the loop and that people are paying attention and that they want to have more information. I think that sense of accountability and transparency goes both ways. And, you know, as citizens and as constituents, it's also our job to make the ask, because if it's not asked, then it might not happen.
1: You mentioned a little earlier, which I thought was really fascinating, the importance, you know, first and foremost, before you even interact with these topics, of being well-informed and having the right information, having the right data. So I'm just curious, like, you mentioned the importance of finding sources that are accurate. Would you have any to recommend to our listeners?
0: Yeah, I mean, I love the events at St. Pittsburgh puts
1: on. Yeah, shout out!
0: You know, I think we grapple with a lot of these really tough conversations, and we've had some amazing speakers. You know, just recently we had this phenomenal sustainability leader from Dell fly in to talk about data centers and sustainability sustainable build outs of data centers and, the closed loop sort of energy systems and water consumption and just different innovations that are happening in that space. I think that's a really sort of interesting conversation. And so that I think that there are resources like that. And I think, you know, when you look at locally oriented efforts, reading the newspaper, I think, is really critical. Just reading news and kind of getting a sense of what's coming up in the pipeline and how other communities are sort of thinking about these things is always a really good way to inform yourself of what other communities are dealing with, but also how you might be able to map that on your own community.
1: Absolutely. And I feel like these are larger conversations. Like, when I think of AI, I think of it as a huge, overreaching concept, and I have a hard time, I know that data centers themselves can be destructive to communities. I've seen that with people that I know and love, but I haven't personally experienced that. And so I'm just curious, could you speak a little bit, on the individual level, maybe, what is the concern regarding this advancement of data centers? How does that balance with the benefits that we're seeing with this technology? How is this affecting the lives of Pittsburghers, per se?
0: So I think, generally speaking, I think at large, just broadly, when you look at the conversation nationally, I would say that there's lots of different concerns that are coming up, right, or questions even. First is sort of the scale of these projects, right, how large they are, and sort of trying to wrap your mind around that, I think, it could be a little bit confusing, a little bit scary. You know, there's obviously been concerns around energy, right? Prices of energy and sort of just, you know, your basic light bill, right? How is this going to impact my day-to-day and my own utility bills? I think that's a concern. And, you know, there it's scary because there's so many different economic pressures that families, working families, are facing already in terms of rising costs. And then to have this other thing that is so difficult to understand in terms of its scale, having implications in terms of your utility bills could be confusing and not, you know, it could be a really difficult thing. And then obviously, you know, there's been concerns and questions around noise. You know, what is that? What are the implications of that in terms of health, that sort of thing? I think water, you know, the amount of water usage, that's also been a pretty consistent conversation that's come up. So to me, in my mind, based on what I've been reading and what I've been following nationally, I think these are some of the patterns and the trends that a lot of people are focusing on. And even when there are conversations that are happening at local council meetings, I think that these are some of the top concerns that come to people's minds.
1: Absolutely. And I can imagine how frustrating that would be. But also, I want to give you the opportunity, you know, because you mentioned a little earlier, you know, these conferences about how to make AI as sustainable as possible, how to use it in this way that is responsible, how to take advantage of this technology that we're seeing. I'm just curious, how, in what ways have you seen AI technology to be helpful? In what ways have you used it? In what ways is it shaping the scope of sustainability work as you've seen as the CEO?
0: Yeah. You know, that's an interesting question. So I think that, so the desire to build out this technology and to be competitive on a global scale is really forcing a lot of people to ask important questions around how are we going to meet the energy demand?
1: Sure.
0: And I think that also has the impact of really forcing the questions around renewable energy, mm-hmm. right? What are we doing to invest in renewable energy? And these other types of energy to meet this demand and meet this moment. And I think that has been a positive thing because you're sort of fast-tracking those questions and hopefully innovations and the investments that come with that. I would also say that, you know, Pittsburgh is pretty remarkable. I mean, there's tons of different healthcare companies and different AI-based companies and spin-outs that are grappling with really difficult questions around efficiency, deployment of healthcare practices, how we can improve services. And there is a place in which AI could be used to make people's lives easier and more efficient and improve the outcomes of, you know, really complicated things that, you know, might not necessarily have definitive outcomes, right? And so there is, there are certain things to be celebrated. And then I think that there are also obviously really important questions to be asked as well.
1: Sure. And I really want to kind of hit on what you said a little bit about the energy conversation as it relates to AI, because I think that that's such an interesting one and maybe one that comes to people's minds at the forefront when they think of this concept of sustainability. When they see your organization name, they're like, oh, that's, you know, a windmill. I know what sustainability is, you know, a nuclear power plant. I'm just curious, like, what role does sustainable energy, the push for sustainable energy, why is that important and what role does that play in the work that you do?
0: You know, renewable energy is so critical because it's the future. And, you know, we need to, those conversations need to be ongoing, and investments in solar, investments in wind, thinking about battery storage. It's all of those things and more. Mm-hmm. And elevating those technologies, elevating the companies that are doing that work is a big part of what we do through our CEOs for Sustainability Network. It's a big part of what we do through our practitioners network. But even thinking about the jobs, right, and the job opportunities that exist within that, you know, many of these positions don't require a 4-year college degree. So, if the companies are coming here and they're innovating here and they're basing their companies here, what does it look like for people to skill up and to recognize that these are family sustaining jobs and that it's clean energy broadly defined? Right, even within these larger companies that are focusing on renewable technology, there's so many different facets of what encompasses that company. And the types of skills that you need, you might not know that from an obvious sort of standpoint, right? You might think that it requires really deep-seated technical skills and engineering degrees, et cetera, but right. That's not always the case, right? And until you know that, you're not going to think about pursuing it.
1: Yeah.
0: And so that's a big part of the work that we do, is sort of shedding some light on that and saying that it's multifaceted, it's layered, and that if you have an interest, here's the first step that you could take in terms of a degree program or a trades program to get that exposure to then enter into the renewable sector. And in order for those technologies to succeed, we're going to need people. I mean, people are going to have to sort of fuel that innovation. And I think that that's a big part of the work that we do, is that early career exposure. You know, I sort of alluded to this, but our Future Energy Jobs Hub, it was part of it was building the technology, building the hub. But now we're really emphasizing the importance of implementation of it. So working with different organizations that support the veterans community, working with organizations that support our youth who are going to be in a few years thinking about their next big decision, whether that's college or whether that's something else. And so finding the opportunity to give them access to different companies and taking them on site and giving them that exposure to actually feel, see, touch, speak with somebody that's working in that space is so critical to make sure that we're creating that talent pipeline to meet the demands of the employer so that we can then turn out the technology, but also innovate and meet that moment. So yeah, I mean, I think it's a really exciting time, and it's really layered work, but you know, I think, we're doing the best that we can to answer some of these tough questions.
1: Absolutely. I want to go back to a little bit about what you said, because I think it relates to some of what we were chatting about yesterday when we were on call preparing for our show today. Yes, if you're a listener, we do prepare. we do write questions. I promise we're not just winging it. But I really want to hit on something that you mentioned yesterday when we were on Zoom about a pilot that you're launching potentially in January with, you know, the Boys and Girls Club in Pittsburgh, I think is what you said, potentially as well with the veterans group related to these clean energy jobs. I know you hit on it a little bit with your previous response, but tell me a little bit more about that.
0: Yeah, super excited about this. And our entire team is actually really excited about this. So one of the big things is just thinking about the talent pipeline and working with young adults. So we're going to be launching a pilot in January with the Boys and Girls Club of Southwestern Pennsylvania, working with anywhere from 15 to 20 young adults. And essentially working with them over 11 weeks to take them to different companies, give them actual physical exposure to, you know, what it might look like to work in these jobs and, you know, what the clean energy sector looks like and how broadly defined it is. In addition to that, also, you know, in integrating soft skill exposure, things like, you know, banking and just mental health and just other things that, you know, you need in order to be a healthy individual or, you know, to get the support structures that you need to be able to retain and obtain a job. And so we're super excited about that program. And I think that that's going to be something that's replicable, not just with one organization, but with others that we can then model and provide this exposure. And we're going to be doing a very similar program with the veterans community. There was a really great report that was commissioned by the Heinz Endowments that the RAND Institute conducted, essentially talking about how veterans, when they come back to civilian society, are actually really well positioned with skills already that are transferable and can be implemented in the clean energy sector. And so for us, again, it gets back to this idea of exposure to different opportunities for this community. And what does it look like in terms of us playing our part to connect the dots for them so that they know where the opportunities exist, and if they do want to pursue them, what the next step looks like in terms of resources or different educational programs that they can sign up for.
2: So a bit ago, you talked about jobs in renewable energy that don't require a four-year college degree. Can you go back and talk about what kind of jobs you're offering?
0: Yeah, so if you actually go to our Future Energy Jobs Hub, so sustainablepittsburgh.org, and then if you actually go to the main page, you'll be able to click on the hub. And it lays out, I think, over 65 different positions in construction and manufacturing.
1: Wow.
0: So like HVAC apprentice, working your way up to like a journeyman. Then there's also administrative roles as well, right? So if you start as an HVAC apprentice and you want to work your way up in a vertical, it actually tells you exactly how to do that. So I'm going to kind of describe the career map. So when you click on it, for example, an HVAC apprentice, it'll give you a job description. It'll tell you what that job actually is. It'll outline the skills and requirements in order to become that individual. So you can actually assess, right? Is this like something that I'm interested in? Are these things that I'm good at? Do I want to spend my days doing this kind of work? It also links to a jobs search. So you can actually click on the search jobs button and it'll take you to a live Indeed's job search that'll show you the HVAC apprentice jobs that are live right now. So it's not just like a theoretical thing. You can actually imagine and see yourself like, oh, if I were to do this program, like here's the job that's available in the market right now, and here's what they're paying
1: me.
0: Yeah, and it's like in that way, it's actually more inspiring because it's like it's not something that I, it's not theoretical, it's not conceptual. You can actually see what you're working towards. And then the career map also will tell you the salary range. It'll tell you the years of experience that are required. And then it also links to various different programs throughout the 10 county region that can provide that training related to that position. And so we've laid out this data for, like I said, over 60 to 65 positions in construction, and the same for manufacturing. And so it's a whole host of really good information data. It's dynamic. You can play with it and you can really map out a career pathway. It's not just thinking about a job, but like an actual career path. You know, for young people, I think that's so critical, because the question that we always get is, how much am I going to make if I do this? It's the most important question, right?
1: It's a valid question.
0: It's a really important one. And then the other idea is, like, if I do this, am I going to have to do the same exact thing for the rest of my life, right? Or if I get this job, if I get these skill sets, what's next? That's the other sort of thing that's always top of mind for them. So the career maps really are a dynamic way of being able to lean into that and to see that. And you know, we've gotten a lot of really positive feedback because of its dynamic nature.
1: Sounds like a great resource. So yeah. if you're listening in, this sounds like something that you might benefit from or want to check out. That's always available at sustainablepittsburgh.org. Is that your website?
0: That's correct.
1: Sustainablepittsburgh.org. Well, before that we hit our second break, because we are approaching time, before we conclude, I just want to kind of expand this sustainable energy conversation a little bit as it relates to our region. What is the scope of sustainable energy look like in Pittsburgh specifically? Are we ahead of the game? Are we behind the game? How does that look?
0: Yeah, so there's a bunch of different companies that are working in this space. You know, when you go to our website, actually, you check out our CEOs for Sustainability Network website, you'll see different companies like Exus Renewables, for example, is doing some really great work in this space. There's Watt Fuel Cells, which is not a part of our CEO's network, but they're doing some really cool work. So yeah, I would say that there's a lot of really great startups in this space. Companies, Sea Lion Energy out of Carnegie Mellon, for example, is another one that's actually part of our network. So people that are asking the questions, developing the research behind it, and then trying to commercialize their technology into actual products to shift the conversation and to get us on that path. So yeah, I would say it's a really exciting time. And I think a lot of things are also moving in the right direction because there's a lot of discussion around AI and the growing energy demand. So yeah, I would encourage people to kind of check out our website and explore some of the companies. And we have some really great write-ups that we've done as well. The other thing that I didn't mention is Sustainable Pittsburgh also does a policy connection, which is like a webinar that we organize that really focuses on really important policy questions in the moment. So, you know, rising costs, housing, how do all those things sort of interlink with sustainability? We always have some really phenomenal speakers, local and national, that join us for those policy connections. And so that's just another really good educational resource to kind of get a sense of the region and sort of what's up and coming. And how people are framing these conversations and questions.
1: Absolutely. That's incredible. I'm so grateful to have had, you know, a good block of time to talk about all of this, this with you, especially as it relates to the nitty gritty of AI and this renewable energy conversation. We do have to hit a quick break. If you're listening, we will be very shortly back to conclude our show today. I'm not going to lie with you all. I've been holding in a cough for about 20 minutes. So I'm very excited to let that out as soon as we go off air. But we will be back in just a few minutes. 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
1: Well, unfortunately, dear Campus Roundtable listener, we only have a few minutes left in our conversation with Bhavani Patel, the CEO of Sustainable Pittsburgh, but it's been a fantastic one so far. And it's been made even more fantastic by the fact that right over Bhavani's shoulder, I am just looking at an absolutely clear, gorgeous, blue, radiant sky. I'm just like in awe of the way that it is making the windows of the Cathedral of Learning shine right into my eyes right now. I'm really squinting for my life, but it's been incredible at 71 degrees. It's a little bit of a return to the warmth from what we saw a little bit over the weekend and last week. I'm personally hoping for a little bit of a colder stretch going forward, but we'll take it as we can get it because I know that we're not going to have very much of that going forward for the rest of the year. But not to harp too long on the weather because we do have some things we want to hit on before we conclude our show. Bhavani, talk to us a little bit about your summit, what things are coming up with the organization in the foreseeable future.
0: Yeah, for sure. So Salem Pittsburgh does a lot of events. We are a very event heavy organization, and events are for all sorts of folks, right? So we have our CEOs, which is the C-suite executives. We have our Sustainability Practitioners Network events, which are, you know, open. So I would encourage people to sign up for our newsletter to keep track of the different events that we have going. Our summit is actually coming up in November 18th, which is going to be a really exciting event. We'll have a keynote that we've invited that'll speak to some really important topics. We'll have a fireside chat that's going to focus on green tech and green technology investments and sort of the implications for some of the things that we talked about related to renewable energy and what's on deck on that end. That'll also tie in with some policy stuff, which is always fun. And then we'll have two tracks, one that'll be sort of like an executive track. It talks about the corporate community and sort of, you know, local to global, global to local. You know, what's the Pittsburgh connection to these companies and these conversations that are happening at a global level. And then we'll have peer circles, which are roughly 10 to 11 circles, tables with various different tables representing one sustainability topic and a leader that'll then drive the conversation for that group. And that is fun because it's such a great way to meet people who are like-minded, develop some mentoring relationships, and just get guidance and help if you're interested in breaking into this space, looking for an internship. You know, the summit is just such a phenomenal way to meet some really cool people who are tied into these issues and just really care about making a change in this space. So fun event. It's worth checking out. It's the information's on our website, and it's our annual flagship event. So we're always excited to give people the download on what to expect.
1: Yeah, check it out. Check it out if you're interested. I'm just curious because we only have like 3 minutes left. I want to give you the opportunity to plug your socials, plug how people can get involved, interact with you. But first, maybe briefly share with us a little bit, because we are a college station. A lot of our listeners are young people. Why is this conversation especially important for youth?
0: Oh, my God. I mean, I can go on and on about this. I think, you know,
1: I can't believe I have to ask you to give us the 2-minute version. That feels like a crime.
0: You know, for me on a personal level, I really think that sustainability is stewardship.
1: Sure.
0: It's the day-to-day actions, decisions, choices that we make, information that we share, and the footprint that we're leaving. And so at a very basic level, I'm a firm believer that incremental progress ultimately does lead to change. And so we have a responsibility, and it could feel like sustainability and these massive climate change issues and environmental concerns that we're dealing with are so big, so massive. How can one person, you know, make a difference? But the reality is that we do have it in our control, right? To make choices each day that can contribute to a better tomorrow. And so when you see yourself as a steward of that mission and that vision, it really does evolve and sort of change how you live your day to day. And so for me, that's sort of how I conceptualize and how I think about it. And, you know, I would encourage others to do the same, because when you do that, it really forces you to seek out the resources of how you can improve your footprint and make decisions that will ultimately have a more positive outcome for the people in the communities around you.
1: Absolutely. I think that's a great way, great thing to leave our listeners with at the end of our show. I appreciate that perspective. But before we go, we have a few minutes left. Talk to us a little bit about how people can find your information, find your website, get involved with you if they so choose to.
0: Totally. Yeah. So, like I said, sustainablepittsburgh.org. Highly encourage folks to visit our website, play around with it. There's a lot of really good information on there, resources and news, take action items. And then if you go to the website, you can also check out our social media. We're very active on Instagram, LinkedIn, you know, we also share a lot of really great blog pieces, just really good resources that name also a lot of the organizations that we partner with. So it's sort of like a good snowball coming to the website, seeing who we work with, and then you can visit their websites and kind of get a sense of the work that they're doing too.
1: Well, Bhavani, thank you so much for joining us today. It's been such a pleasure.
0: This is so great. Thank you for having me on.
1: Absolutely. It's been a great conversation about sustainability here with Bhavani Patel, the CEO of Sustainable Pittsburgh. And I'm so sorry that we have to conclude our show, but looking forward, we have a really exciting one, a little bit of a different perspective joining us here today, or next week, I should say, next Wednesday from 3 to 4 p.m. right here on WPTS Radio, because we are hosting Chris from Jerry's Records. I know if you listen to WPTS, you probably love Jerry's Records.
0: That's so fun.
1: So you should tune in and hear that conversation. It's going to be a great one. We're going to have Sean, our music director, on with us in the room. It's going to be a chat. It's going to be incredible. Probably going to plug a bunch of cool music. That's not my world, but it's Sean's world and it's Chris's world, so they'll talk a lot about that. And so if that sounds like something you're interested in, come and join us right here at 3 p.m. here on 92.1 FM. But until then, you've been listening to Campus Roundtable on WPTS Radio. 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
16: 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Bad Bunny is a Puerto Rican singer and rapper who rose to fame in the 2010s for his trap music. 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His album, DTMF, won Album of the Year at this year's Grammys. After the album's release, he hosted and performed on SNL. His largest audience came at this year's unique Super Bowl halftime show. It featured dancers dressed up as ears of corn, performers climbing fake telephone poles, and a real wedding between two of his fans.
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0: Hello, everybody.
1: Ooh. You can go. I just like to let it play over the intro.
0: Oh, all right. I got you. We'll go the next time. Anyway, hello, everybody. Welcome back to 92.1 WPTS Pittsburgh. You're listening to the Middle Relievers. I'm Pablo.
2: I'm Jordan.
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4: And I'm Stella.
0: And before we get in, I have a couple announcements to make. So if you would like to hear live music from local underground artists, WPTS live show has you covered. Tune in tonight at 9 p.m. for a performance by Poster Child. Additionally, WPTS is your home for Pitt football on the radio this season. You can tune in this Saturday at noon for live coverage from Acrisure Stadium as the 25-ranked Pittsburgh Panthers take on the UNC Tar Heels at Acrisure Stadium. Bill Belichick, a familiar face to Acrisure Stadium, returning for a visit. But we'll get into that a lot more later. Additionally, it is Hispanic Heritage Month, and from September 15th to October 15th, WP.

0: or the missed field goal and Panthers winning was, you know, Mason Heinsohn obviously down for the year now. He tore his ACL in that contest. It was just unfortunate to see, but I don't know. What are you guys takeaways from that game?
1: Look, the ultimate takeaway, despite all of the roller coaster of emotions and the field goal controversy and Mason Heinsohn going down, a win is a win. And this is a big win over a conference opponent that we really needed to beat to maintain our claim on the ACC. Absolutely. It wasn't always pretty, certainly. We started terrible, flat. Yeah. It was a Pat Narduzzi start mixed with the emotions and intensity of being on the road at Virginia Tech, going down 14 in the first 5 minutes, not pretty. But they found a way to bring themselves back into the game all in the first half, and then you got another setback with Heinsohn going down. And then Holden Gariner comes in, holds it down, plays serviceable football to get the Panthers a win. The Panthers looked like they were about to hand it to the Hokies and lose on a game-winning field goal. But then it appears to go out, whatever. The only position that matters on that field is where the refs were standing, and they both called it no good, so it's no good, and the Panthers walk away with the win. Like I said, win is a win. It needed to happen.
0: I mean, I know there are a lot of questionable people on social media and watching the TV from that game, and you know, I was there too. I was lucky to be able to take pictures of that. Obviously, James in here as well, who just walked in, was calling that game as well, so got the perspective up from the booth. If you want to say hi real quick.
2: Hello, everyone. Yeah, I was there in Blacksburg. It was intense.
1: Great call
2: I
1: mean, on that, James.
0: Thank intense you. Might be a little bit too friendly of a word. I just, you know, I know everybody talks about the Enter Sandman entrance, being down there on the field, seeing that happen. It was just, it was an incredible atmosphere. And obviously as well, you know, fellow, the stadium pulse was maxed out. Every seat was full. And at Lane Stadium in Blacksburg, it's just one giant row of seats. It's not sectioned up. So you just kind of look and there's just a sea of people rising up just as far as I can see.
1: They striped it out well.
0: Yeah, they striped it out. It was impressive. And I mean, as much as, you know, Panthers and Hokies rivalry and ACC goes, I mean, I have a friend there, so that's also why I was down there visiting. But it was a great weekend, great atmosphere, game day wise and such. Definitely, you know, bring more energy, at least in the fan area, than unfortunately I'd say the Panthers do at Acrisure's. They can't even fill the upper bowl. But again, you know, it was a great atmosphere, good contest, good team. And, you know, VT obviously, what was his name? Luke Reynolds, a tight end, very good player for them.
1: I mean, Grunkmeyer throwing for over Grunkmeyer. 400 yards. That was a great performance by him. Shame. I mean, shame for the Hokies. He didn't come out with the win because he played his tail off.
0: Yeah, I mean, the first 5 minutes, you know, as you kind of said earlier, they were up two scores, and I thought the Panthers were in for a little 50-0 blowout, but obviously they woke up, and yeah, it was just great perspective to be down there. And yeah, any other takeaways from that game?
1: Stella Aiden, what are your thoughts on the game?
3: I was about to say, I know I usually love to talk about Pitt defense, and they usually do great. Our running coverage this week made me want to pull my hair out. Like, Virginia Tech got way too many easy opportunities, like, running down the field. I don't know, like, a lot of times what our defenders were doing. It was deeply aggravating and deeply uncharacteristic of the Panthers, so I think they really need to tighten up there, because...
0: Secondary.
1: And yet, there were good parts of the defense, and there were bad parts of the defense this week. Overall, the secondary played fine. There were just a couple of plays that were miscommunications that had Grunkmeyer gashing the secondary. But overall, that unit played well.
0: Yeah.
1: Another unit that played well, the pass rush. Phenomenal. Two strip sacks. They pressured the quarterback a lot, and that resulted in another two interceptions. Credit that to the secondary, too. They also had two interceptions.
0: Yeah.
1: There were some miscommunications on defense, but players like Isaiah Neal, Chris Brookins, Nick James really bringing the energy, putting pressure on the quarterback. And ultimately, that's what won Pitt the football game. You could say a lot of people, including myself, have said Pitt really didn't really win that game. Virginia Tech lost that game. And you can say that when they missed a game-winning field goal. But Pitt's defense, putting pressure on the quarterback, and forcing a lot of these

0: turnovers was really what won Pitt the football game.
1: Mm-hmm. Yeah. I mean, again, I just got to give them credit. As you said, there were like a few times when Panthers secondary just miscommunicated and left a guy open downfield for VT. And but, you know, apart from that, the Panthers offense, at least like Blue Hicks had two touchdowns. And I don't know, one was from Gurner. But it's just, you know, especially those games are kind of situations where you don't want to be making those mistakes. There are a few drops from the Panthers as well, which should have been catches. And I mean, if you go back to it, you can nitpick and get out small details from everything. But at the end of the day, obviously they won. They're ranked 25th in the country now. And, you know, use that momentum and build this week. Weather, I believe, is looking good for Saturday, you know, another noon game. So parents weekend, I believe it's sold out. I don't know if that includes the upper bowl or not, but yeah, I'm just excited for it, you know, moving ahead. And yeah. James, any thoughts from your perspective calling that one?
2: Yeah. Well, yeah, Friday was electric, like you said, Pablo. The energy in the entire stadium was
1: and in the city
2: from beginning to end. Run defense once again was at its best, and I kind of me and Angie Moore were talking about it during the game too. It was just they needed to get after Grunkmeyer. And because they really didn't do it in the first half. And I feel like once they were able to get that pressure on him in the third, that's kind of like where the momentum shift began, or really when the game went into the hands of Pitt, obviously. And they were still, as usual, able to control the line of scrimmage in the run game, at least 65 yards on 32 carries. So another very good showing from the run defense. But yeah, as soon as they were able to get pressure off of him, or able to get pressure on Grunkmeyer, that literally changed everything. And I can't give Griner enough credit for also for being put in that situation. Obviously, the big touchdown to Blue Hicks was huge, but I think more impressively, what he did in this game, and I think what ultimately won Pitt the game, was like you said, no turnovers. He didn't throw in interceptions. There weren't any fumbles from him or the running backs or any of Pitt's ball carriers. So, yeah, those four turnovers were the difference in the game, really. Yeah. Like, if one of those possessions ends up in a Griner interception or a fumble or strip sack or anything, I think that drastically changes the outcome of the game.
1: Yeah.
2: Also, the fact that the offensive line only allowed one sack on a team that had been averaging, I think, 5 sacks a game up to that point, that was also impressive. That both Heinschel, Tech was able to get after Heinschel a little bit in the early going, and that's kind of like why Pitt found themselves in that 14-0 hole.
0: But that can kind of be attributed to the environment, too.
1: Mm-hmm. It was loud. I mean, part of it, too, kind of speaking to what you're saying about the quarterback situation with Griner coming back in, plays like this where you have a guy, you know, 50-year senior, I believe, he was at Auburn and then Texas State before that, didn't win the starting job. I believe he'd had very few snaps before in his college career in 5 years. But high school, he balled out, threw for like 30 touchdowns, 3,000-something yards, I believe. And again, it just makes you realize how talented these guys really are. And, you know, going to the other side, I mean, a good analogy for it is, you know, the Scallenge. Anybody aware that Brian Scalabrine, a former Celtics player, everybody was talking smack, saying that they were better than him at basketball, and then he challenged the best people in New England to come and play basketball, and he destroyed all of them. So it's, again, you know, NBA bench warmer saying, I'm closer to LeBron than you are to me. It's the same thing of, you know, Panthers backup quarterback Holden Gurner coming in and obviously still showing that he's, you know, closer to that elite level of college football quarterbacks than a lot of people seem to realize. Like, even to be a backup on a Division I ACC team, you still have to be talented and you still have to be experienced. And you got to look back, like, how many people are trying to be a Division I quarterback and how many get the opportunity at a low mid-major D1 school versus even more selective at an ACC school. So it's just, I guess, really puts it into perspective and, you know, shows these guys still got a lot of talent.
0: Yeah, absolutely. Credit to Gariner. He really stepped up. He didn't light the world on fire, but he really didn't need to. He just needed to be that game manager kind of guy. And I think that's a good segue into addressing the elephant in the room, and that is Pitt season has changed dramatically with this Virginia Tech game. Mason Heinschel tearing his ACL on a helmet-to-the-knee play in the third quarter. He's done for the year. Holden Gariner named Pitt starter going forward on Monday. Guys, what are your thoughts on the season going forward with Holden Gariner at the helm versus what we would have had with Heinschel at the helm?
2: So I will say something slightly controversial. Well, so I think Pitt is definitely a worse team than they would have been if Heinschel was still in there rest of the way.
1: Well, yeah.
2: But, like, I don't think that anybody's arguing otherwise. But from what I saw against Virginia Tech, I don't think that this is a untenable situation for Pitt, especially when you look at the rest of their schedule. So what I saw in Virginia Tech was, again, Gariner being put into possibly the most hostile situation you can be in college boards, going into Virginia Tech with an entire crowd screaming at you when you're a backup, right? You know, going into the season, think, oh, cool, I'll just get my degree. I'll just let Mason do his thing. And then all of a sudden you get thrown into the Terror Dome at Blacksburg, and then now have to guide a team who now, according to ESPN Analytics, has the second highest odds of winning the ACC. Jeez. Significant gap between Miami. I think Miami's still 60% and Pitt's around 10%, I believe, at the moment. But back to the main point is what I saw from Gariner, both in terms of the clock, the game management, and being able to make plays when he is asked to. And I don't think that this is a team that I don't think this is going to be a Pitt team where they just completely fall off now that Mason's hurt. I think they still have a respectable quarterback in Gariner, have a pretty solid run game, a pretty solid group of running backs to work with, not to mention that a defense which, despite their less than ideal performance against Virginia Tech last week, is still top 10 in the country in points allowed per possession. So I think that this is a pretty solid Pitt team. And you look at the rest of their schedule, minus Miami, which I don't think we were winning with or without Heinschel personally. But I think that was a tall order for most teams and most quarterbacks in the country, much less a backup. But UNC, Boston College, two underwhelming teams. UNC 2-2, Boston College 2-3. And then after Miami, you have Georgia Tech, Florida State, Louisville, who is, I think, a really disappointing team in the ACC this year. Yeah. And then ending the season against Cal. That game's always kind of shaky just because going out west, especially that time of the year, is always difficult.
0: Yeah, but Cal's real bad this year.
1: Yeah, and also...
2: defense especially, Cal's underwhelming. So this is a...
0: Their coach might be gone
1: at that point. I mean, it's also, like, important to think about, too. UNC, obviously, I don't think is going to be a blow-by game. You know, they were in a very close contest against Notre Dame. I mean, obviously, they lost by 11, but that's the third-ranked team in college football. And, you know, it's definitely not a blow-off game, but... Yeah. And you guys have any thoughts?
3: Just looking at the UNC game, it worries me a little bit. Belichick is notoriously dominant against backup quarterbacks, and that's who Griner's first start's going to be against, which isn't great. I also feel like in the past, the Pitt Panthers have lost every time they get ranked. The target gets on their back, and they lose immediately. So I don't feel outstanding about the year. But in terms of Heinschel versus Griner, I mean, Griner looked great, actually, I thought, in the minimal time he played. And I know it's not that telling. But I thought he looked very, very serviceable. And, you know, the team is – they have some solid pieces around him. I really like Cade Bell, and he'll get to work with him even more now. So I would say I'm not all lost on – I'm not out on them.
0: I definitely think that Pitt, I'm very optimistic about Pitt for the rest of the year, even with Gariner having the starting role over Heinschel. I want to preface this statement with, I think that Mason Heinschel has played well this year and he's passed the eye test. However, the numbers outside of low-tier FBS and FCS schools were not great. I think a lot of that comes down to his receivers. He did a good job of not turning over the ball at all in his time this season, but the numbers weren't great, and I think he kind of fell into a game manager role, not of his own talent, but because his receivers kept letting him down. Blue Hicks, he had 2 touchdowns, a bunch of drop balls this season, though, including against Virginia Tech. That's kind of the main culprit of what I'm getting at here. But the fact that Mason Heinsohn kind of found himself in a game manager role for much of this year gives me optimism, because I think Gariner can be a good game manager. He's a fifth-year guy. He hasn't had the opportunity to start at any of the schools he's been to. Don't forget, he has been he's unproven, but he's also untested.
1: Yeah.
0: So
1: good way of pointing it.
0: No one has been able to verify this guy's talent or if he's not talented. I'm going to err on the side of optimism. He was recruited for a reason. He just hasn't gotten the reps yet. He's got all the opportunity in the world to show that he can be a Division I ACC quarterback. And if he can find himself in the game manager role, doing well, letting the run game put in the work, Boozy Turner, Damon Ferguson are really the drivers of this offense right now, letting his defense get him good field position as they did against Virginia Tech, I think Pitt's going to do okay. And like we've touched on the schedule, yeah, I think really the only loss that I'm going to chalk up as a loss right now is Miami. Every other game is very winnable. I think we are going to Pitt a game. I'm going to guess it's going to be against a team like Florida State. But I'm optimistic about this team. I think we're still in the 8-10 win range.
2: We would be the team that gives Mike Norvell another season.
0: Yeah. Mm-hmm.
2: He's just fighting for his life down in Tallahassee, and he might have may have bought him a little bit of time by trouncing Virginia this weekend, which I don't know what's happening up there.
0: My brother goes to FSU, and he texted me. He was like, there's motion for Tomlin to FSU. What do you think about that? And I was like, I don't think that's going to happen.
1: Too busy with his Minecraft world now.
0: Yeah, but any other thoughts on the outlook for Pitt football for the rest of the way?
4: You know, I'm going to stay cautiously optimistic as well. I mean, at this point, nothing you can really do about it. I just kind of want to hope for the best. I feel like this is a first, a good game for Griner to, walk into. You know, it's a sold-out Pitt crowd. I can't imagine, the UNC Strongs are particularly strong up here in Pittsburgh.
0: It's sold out.
1: Are the tarps off? I heard reports they might be.
0: I don't think
4: it's Pitt sold out. It's Pitt sold out. You know, it's a favorable crowd, I mean, this isn't, an insane UNC team. So I feel like this is a good chance for him to, build some experience, build some confidence. See what he can do. I'm excited to see what he does.
0: I hesitate to be optimistic about the sellouts because every time they say it's a sellout, it's still half empty. But let's move on to some wider college football. There were some interesting games. It wasn't a crazy week of college football, but there were certainly some interesting games. Anyone wants to touch on in particular?
1: My mind just completely blinked. I mean, the top teams, just continue to dominate. Obviously, Bama got a commanding win over Mississippi State and Notre Dame over UNC, like we've been talking about.
0: But Missouri beating down Florida after Florida had just beat down Ole Miss. What's going on in the SEC? Crazy.
1: Mm-hmm.
0: They're all just cannibalizing each other right now, as they tend to do.
1: I mean, this is, again, kind of speaking towards the SEC as a football program. I mean, as a football division, it's just so tough with so many tough opponents who can at any time just kind of, just come into power in terms of SEC. And even in, the top six, there's 4 ACC teams and obviously Notre Dame and Ohio State. Those are kind of just expected. But it's just a really tough division. And, in a team now, Alabama has been looking great and they're still ranked 6th when it's just there's so much talent ahead of them. But obviously with Bama Georgia coming up this weekend, arguably the game of the year, definitely, I mean, apart from Texas Ohio State, but definitely going to be a good one. Any other games you guys want to highlight from last week?
0: It wasn't a great week at college ball.
4: I'd like to shout out Northwestern for beating down on Penn State.
0: Yes,
4: absolutely. Oh, yeah, lovely. It brought me so much joy to see that. Really was not expecting it. 34-13. Love to see it.
0: Northwestern kind of has some motion going for them. They might end up ranked.
1: Yeah, I mean, they got that new stadium, too, right on the water. Yeah. Great Lake, basically an ocean at that point, just no salt in it. But, yeah, definitely a good school, you know, hopefully.
0: I always think of it as, like, nerd school, but, like, they got some ballers there.
1: Yeah.
0: I think this is a good time to get into some games that are coming up this week. You brought it up, Pablo. Alabama-Georgia, I think this is going to be the game, outside of anything that happens with Texas, I think this will be the game that determines who the SEC champion really is, if not Texas.
1: Yeah. I mean, it's just two powerhouse teams. Obviously, Bama, you know, past the Nick Saban era, they took a year or two to rebuild. And by rebuilding, I don't mean bad. I mean Alabama rebuilding, which is still ranked, just not
0: still
1: number
0: in
1: one
0: playoffs.
1: In the country. Still in the playoffs, just not number one seed, unanimous, cooking everybody. But, you know, they still got Ryan Williams. He's got a bunch of talent on the team that's been doing well. So, yeah, that's going to be a fun one. You know, College game day there as well. Got a pretty good slate. You know, the 3 p.m. games, UCLA, Oregon, going to be a good one. Ranked 21, UCLA, 13, Oregon at the 3 p.m. slate. Maryland, Ohio State plays at 4.
0: Don't forget about Red River rivalry, Texas, Oklahoma.
1: Yeah, that was another big one. And obviously Noon's got some good ranked games too, I believe. The Pitt-UNC game is on main ESPN. Kind of surprisingly, but...
0: Yeah, that's a little surprising.
1: I mean, when Indiana-Nebraska's playing, or AM, Texas A&M, or Missouri, but I don't know.
0: Indiana-Nebraska is Fox, and then...
1: Yeah.
2: At the big noon kickoff game this week in Nebraska.
1: Yeah. Panthers are definitely going to have a lot of eyes on them, especially after all that last week. I mean, hey, shout out to a fellow sports staffer Cam Seidel posted a tweet about a different angle from the kick, which then got reposted by Bleacher Report and I believe has millions of views. So, hey, WPTS sports staffers are going global.
0: We do get viral kind of often. Ari Meyer is good at that.
1: Yeah. Oh, shout out former WPTS staffer Ari Meyer.
0: He called into the finance bro show. Yeah, he's a good finance bro from Arizona. But yeah, we had a shout out to WPTS in general for the show we did on Friday. Not to pat ourselves on the back, but
1: hey, you gotta talk yourself up.
0: We're gonna talk ourselves up. James had a good call. We had a good call in the studio for post and half. It was fun.
1: I got some good pictures too.
0: Yeah,
1: pretty cool.
0: Yeah, we all around the sports staff killed it this week. Pat ourselves on the back here. Any other college games that we want to talk about before we hit our first break here?
1: Nothing.
4: I'm interested to see, honestly, ACC matchup Wake Forest, NC State. I know, you know, Wake absolutely crushed Stanford last week, which is not saying much. You know, Stanford's not much to talk about there.
0: But after beating Louisville.
4: Yeah, that's the thing. I want to keep an eye on them. You know, NC State's all right. I just kind of want to see how they keep progressing because they're still up in that, like, 3-4 slot in the ACC. So, you know, I'll be curious to see what they do.
0: Who's Wake playing the rest of the way? Let's see.
1: NC State, Cal, Virginia. The only ranked opponent left on the schedule is SMU, and they have
0: a matchup
1: against Merrimack late in the season. I don't know why that's happening, but I mean,
0: they already had their Miami loss,
1: and they have Duke at the end of the year. Duke's another
2: Duke's 4-0. The three undefeated ACC teams left: Miami, Pitt, and Duke. Like we all expected.
0: Yeah, we're the heavyweights here.
1: Yeah, I mean, they just destroyed William & Mary 62-7 in the end of September a couple weeks ago. So
0: shout out William & Mary.
1: Good school.
2: Shout out the tribe.
0: Oh, yeah.
2: Yeah, I have a couple friends who go to William & Mary. Shout out Virginia.
0: Yeah, but the ACC is definitely a dogfight right now, and I think Wake Forest could be right in it. They don't have exactly a terrible schedule coming up.
2: Yeah.
0: They got SMU and Duke. Those are going to be tough. But, yeah, no, I think Pitt, Duke, Wake Forest, Miami, even teams like SMU, Louisville still in the fight. We got a lot of teams in this ACC fighting for that top for spots in the championship. So it's going to be fun. All right. I think it's a good spot to take our first break, and we will be right back. We're going to be talking some Major League Baseball on the other side of it. So stick around and stay tuned to the Middle Relievers here on WPTS Radio.
5: 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Happy Hispanic Heritage Month from WPTS Radio. Keep tuning in to hear about a few prominent Hispanic figures we're choosing to celebrate this month. Jorge Gonzalez Camarena was a Hispanic painter, muralist, and sculptor from Jalisco, Mexico. In 1929, he contributed to the restoration of murals in a former convent on the outside of Puebla, Mexico. Throughout his life, Jorge created easel artwork as well as murals for international spaces. Some of these murals are found in the Palace of Fine Arts in San Francisco and the Castle of Chapultepec in Mexico City. His work mostly focused on Hispanic struggles for social equality. In 1967, he was awarded the Order of Merit of the Republic of Italy for a portrait of Michelangelo that was gifted to Michelangelo himself. His most famous piece, the Presencia de America Latina, illustrates the history, unity, and brotherhood of all Latin American culture. Replica can be found in the auditorium of the Latin American Cultural Center across from Chevron on campus.
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7: 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I gotta say, it's as sweet as cherry pie.

0: Hello, everybody. Welcome back to 92.1 WPTS Pittsburgh. You're listening to the Middle Relievers. Back here for our second half hour of the show this week. Before we kind of get into playoff baseball and a little bit NFL, if we have time, just kind of want to highlight a very famous Hispanic athlete. I mean, one who needs no introduction, Lionel Messi, who just concluded his international career with Argentina yesterday in a 3-0 victory over Benin, the West African country near Ghana, Nigeria, and bordering Togo as well. Again, you know, kind of going out in good fashion, scored a goal in the 71st minute. Obviously, probably given a little bit of an easier matchup against Benin in that contest, trying to let him show out in a friendly match, but still, you know, got out there, got one goal, kind of thought there might be more. Also, Nicolas Otamendi and Nico Paz also scored in the game, winning 3-0. But, you know, he's still continuing to play in, you know, Inter Miami for his club play. And obviously, you know, just a legendary football player who's just, you know, across generations, this has been a guy that we'll, you know, never, ever see again.
1: But yeah, Messi has been, I'm not a big football guy, but Messi has been a fixture in the sport for my entire life.
0: Mm-hmm. Yeah.
1: It's crazy to see these like titans of sport.
0: Neymar's done too. Yeah. Mm-hmm.
1: What about Ronaldo? Is he still?
0: I think he's almost basically done. I mean, before we go in, obviously say, but yeah, you got it.
2: No. I'm a huge Messi fanboy. I too am not that big a soccer guy, but I find him incredible. I feel like his career has gone in a direction very similar to LeBron's, I would say, because he comes into the world as this flashy winger who's just, his whole job is to run up the side of the pitch and beat players to his left foot. And then he transforms into a false nine, revolutionizes the position. And then in his latter parts of his career becomes one of the best playmakers of all time.
0: Yeah, I mean, he's, what, 39 years old now? He started in the Barcelona C team in 2003 at 16 years old and was on the main, you know, playing for the main Barcelona team in 04 when he was, I believe, 17. And obviously 500 appearances for them, 470 goals. And you know, had a short stint in PSG and Inter Miami. He's just, we're never going to see somebody like him again. But I guess before we go into MLB, I guess one question I kind of have to ask everybody here is Messi or Ronaldo? I feel like that's kind of the pressing question.
1: I do not have an informed opinion on this.
0: Regardless if it's informed or not, I feel like you got to get out an opinion there. I'm obviously going Messi. Obviously, respect to Ronaldo, but I just, it's got to be Messi. Sorry, Speed.
1: I'm going to go with Ronaldo because just to be different.
0: No.
1: I didn't know that was going to generate something. I am neutral. I don't care about soccer. But, yeah, no, I don't really have any reason for that. You want to know my reason for that? You know that statue of Ronaldo that they unveiled a few years ago that doesn't look like him at all? I just thought that was really funny.
0: All right, James, who are you going with?
3: I lean towards Messi just for the fact, well, I say Ballon d'Ors, but I think Messi kind of didn't deserve his last three or so. I think he took.
1: Right.
3: He took 2021 should have been 2021 should have been Lewandowski. You are the top goal scorer for your team that won like the treble that year or something. And he also took it from Virgil van Dijk in 2019. But still, also, I don't love ring culture, but just like you can't argue the fact that Messi has taken his team to the finals. What is it? Three times in one World Cup. Meanwhile, Ronaldo has only one knockout stage goal in his 5 World Cup appearances.
0: Yeah.
3: So, I mean, again, it's obviously different. There are a lot of moving parts to making a great team. But, like, in the biggest stage, you look at who shows up and Messi has shown up more than Ronaldo there. Yeah, second all-time there for just a little. I love how Miroslav Klose like had the award for like 10 years, and then all of a sudden, boom! Like at least 3 different people have taken it away from him this past Olympics. It was Yeah. Messi and Mbappe, and I think Kane's up there too now.
0: Yeah, I mean, Messi, obviously, wherever he goes, he just wins. Obviously, has the 8 Ballon d'Ors now, and, you know, has FIFA World Player of the Year, a bunch of those awards, and Argentina, he won a World Cup, a couple of Copa Americas, and then in his U23 squad, he won the Olympics in 2008, and then won in Argentina U20. He went to Inter Miami, won the MLS Cup. He won the League One for PSG, and then obviously Barcelona. He just keeps winning La Liga and has won a bunch of Champions League contests as well. So just wherever he goes, they just always win.
2: I would love to see a statistic like baseball has war. I would love to see the soccer equivalent. I think Messi would have that record by an outrageous amount. I think he would lead the world in war by an insurmountable, like, he would have a outrageous lead.
1: There has to be a war for soccer.
2: They have, like, sofa score. They have, like, sofa score or something, but there's nothing really, like, that really, really personifies, like, overall, like, how much you factor into team success.
0: Yeah. What do you think, Stella?
4: Messi, not for any actual soccer reasons. I just have a personal disdain for Ronaldo for a myriad of reasons. He's deeply aggravating, and Messi's just kind of like there. So
0: yeah,
4: I'm
0: going Messi. He's a likable little short Argentinian guy.
4: Exactly.
1: Shout out guys that use growth hormones, because I had to.
0: Yeah.
1: No. That's not a diss. I like the short. He's a short. He player. Him and Altuve. Altuve was a cheater, but Messi was a. I like them both for the same reason, one of them more so.
0: Yeah, I mean, Messi's just a little stand-up guy, you know, goes out there. A little awkward, a little strange.
4: A little tax evasion.
0: Argentinian guy, but yeah, I don't know about that. But great guy overall.
3: I wonder why there isn't, like, a soccer equivalent for war. I think every sport should have something like that, like... baseball, and you said hockey. Also
1: hockey has it. Hockey's a little bit more disorganized about it, but people will make it themselves. Like, yeah. Jay Fresh has a good war calculator.
3: The Pro Football Reference people have this thing called approximate value, which, like, which is kind of similar in that regard, but still, I wish there was, like, a stat for soccer, and if any... If any footy fans out there know, like, the best way to calculate a specific, like, value a team provides to a tournament, or a value a player provides to a team, it's also, like, different for people, which, again, probably why Messi won in 2019 over Virgil van Dijk, because center backs and defenders, like, don't get the same recognition that midfielders and forwards do, and obviously, goalkeepers do. Shout out my keepers out there.
0: Yeah.
1: Yeah. All right.
0: With that, a good time to transition over to MLB. Obviously, a lot going on. I mean, you know, I'm following the Padres now that the Red Sox are out. They
1: keep themselves alive.
0: Yeah, they're kept alive, beat the Brewers
1: last
0: night.
1: Just to give a quick update on the game that's happening right now, White Sox lead this series 2-0, and they can send themselves to the ALCS with a win today. They're up 1-0, bottom of second. So that's something to keep an eye on. We'll keep you updated about that. But, yeah, lots going on. I think every series is going today.
0: Mm-hmm. Yeah.
2: Did you guys see the Gavin Sheets home run off the ceiling?
1: There were a couple of plays off the ceiling.
2: Like the Brewers, the game one, they're down one run. Gavin Sheets, it's a would-be two-run home run, and it hits the roof of the stadium, and so it's an out, which seems a little bit insane to me. If I were a Padres fan, I would probably be losing my mind.
0: Hey, they still won.
1: Well, the Brewers did win that game.
0: Oh, wait, no, you're talking about before. Yeah.
1: Yeah. No, yeah, it's wild that we've had two roof plays in the postseason, but I guess let's talk about last night's games real quick, and then we can talk about the American League. Dodgers taking out the Braves 3-1 in the battle of aces, Yoshi Yamamoto versus Chris Sale, and then the Padres edging out the Brewers 4-3, keeping themselves alive.
0: Yep.
1: Let's talk about Dodgers-Braves first, because this has been the actual competitive series here. Guys, do we think the Braves still have a shot, or have the Dodgers woken themselves up?
0: I mean, I kind of think that the Dodgers are just, it's year in and year out, they're still the team with the most money, and people don't like it, but they always manage to come up with a good team. And Braves, obviously talented, you know, you're saying Chris Sale, and obviously big batters like Ronald Acuna, and just I think it's tough. I don't think they're going to be able to come back. I think Dodgers, you know, obviously Freddie Freeman had a home run last night, and we still just got a lot more talent at bat. I mean, Mookie Betts had two hits, and Will Smith, Shohei Ohtani still going up there. And it's just, there's so many big names, and it's just they're going to be a tough team to beat. I don't think the Braves have a chance here, especially now that they're down 2-1.
1: Yeah, I think ultimately I think this is the most competitive series we are going to see this postseason, hot take. Okay. I don't think the Dodgers were really in it until a guy like Chris Sale woke that lineup up, if that makes sense. When you go into a matchup against a guy like Sale, you got to wake up and lock in. I think they were doing a lot of coasting before this. But ultimately, the Braves did what they needed to do in L.A., which is take one in L.A. to send yourselves back to Atlanta, with the series tied. What they needed to do last night was win. Yeah, a win would have been nice in the ace off. In fact, it's probably very damaging for the Braves that they didn't win their Chris Sale start. But when you have Yoshinobu Yamamoto on the other side, you got to factor in this guy is an October beast, as he showed last year. He pretty much carried LA's rotation through to the World Series. And
0: 10 strikeouts, too, last night.
1: Mm-hmm. Yeah, which shockingly most in his – tied for most of his career, which I thought he might have had more last postseason. But, yeah, no – there is no shame in losing to a guy like Yamamoto. It sucks that you had Sale going that game and it wasn't offset to try and lock up another win. But I think the Braves are still very much in this series.
0: I guess the way to kind of think of it is, like, I feel that it's not very often that you'll have a team beat the Dodgers 3 games in a row. And now they have to do it in October when their season's on the line.
1: They have to win 2 more times.
0: You're right. 2 more because it's only a best of 5.
1: Yeah, yeah.
0: Yep. ALCS is best of 7 though, still, right?
1: Yeah.
0: Yeah. Mm-hmm. But I don't know. I mean, obviously, anything can happen, and you know, it's obviously like you know the Dodgers. They have some breathing room, but you know, if they lose tonight, then obviously the Braves are going to have some momentum. So you know, going into Game 5, they'd be we have the momentum. We're in the comeback. But then for the Dodgers, if they lose this game, it goes into panic. Like, we jumped out to this lead, and now we're, you know, down. So you can go at it from both sides of looking at the team who might potentially lose. But, again, it all comes down to what happens tonight. So.
1: I mean, obviously tonight is a must-win game because the mathematics of the series, you need to win the game in order to stay alive in the series. However, all they got to do is send it back to Dodger Stadium. Just send it. This has been the game for Atlanta. Send it back to Atlanta with the series tied. Now you got to send it back to Los Angeles. That's the only thing they got to do right now. Just focus in, lock in on that alone. Let's talk about another series. Let's talk about Padres-Brewers. Yeah, Padres stealing the win last night in front of a raucous home crowd. Do we think the Padres can stage a comeback here?
3: I don't think so, unfortunately. Just because how good the Brewers are, again, when you kind of back yourself into that position, winning to need 3 games in a row, I think they could push it back to Game 5 at least, especially because you have that home crowd working for you. Petco Park is electric and, like, probably one of the best environments for playoff baseball I've seen over the years. So, again, like you said, just pretty much every team now in this position, one way or the other, just got to make it to tomorrow. You've shown that you can. Walker Buehler's up on the mound for them today against Robert Gasser for the Brewers. So, yeah, you kind of just need to win one game tonight, and which I think they can do it, but still overall really hard to win 3 games in a row against this very good Brewers team, which I feel like nobody talks about just because it's a small market team, and, of course, everybody just talks about the Dodgers and the NL, which, like, fair, but also there are 14 other teams in this division, in this conference. Come on, guys.
1: I think that the Brewers can lock down this series. I think it's a Brewers. They're the destined team in this situation because they've played their pitching game so smart. I think the Padres have expended a lot. The Padres are not a starting pitching team. We have known this all season long. Mm-hmm. And the downside of that is you got to throw out a lot of your guys in tough innings and tough spots. But the Brewers have gotten length from their relievers. They've played their starters really well. Don't forget, Mizorowski is probably going to pitch at some point if he gets to a game five. And he might even pitch tonight in game four, because in game one, they pulled him out. If you need that extra oomph out of the bullpen, yeah, you've got the Miz. I think the Brewers, the fact that they played the pitching game so much better than the Padres to this point in the series, that's the determining factor here.
0: All right.
2: Miz might get up to 106 if he's coming out of the pen to close.
1: That'd be awesome, man. It's crazy how he just usurped Paul Skenes for that spot as top pitcher in the National League. It's just like that in 1 year.
2: He's outrageous.
1: He is.
0: Didn't he hit like a 105-mile-an-hour pitch the other night?
2: Yeah, yeah. Mm-hmm. In game one. It was the fastest pitch in the playoff history.
0: And wasn't it like the first couple, within the first couple of pitches, too?
2: I thought it was the first pitch.
0: Oh, yeah, it might have been the first pitch.
2: He just came out of the gates within 105.
0: That's crazy. I mean, talking about fast. I mean, you look at like the guys, you know, Ben Shelton hitting tennis serves at 140 miles an hour, but it's a different beast when you don't have a tennis racket to defend yourself and you have a baseball bat and a millisecond to, you know, respond.
1: Exactly. Let's talk about this series that's happening right now, Guardians-White Sox. Because the White Sox are up 2-0. Guardians were red hot coming into this postseason, but the White Sox have not lost a game this postseason. And wouldn't it be absolutely wild to see a team with 300 loss seasons in a row make it all the way to the ALCS? Wouldn't that be crazy?
2: They look like a team of destiny. I don't know why. I don't think we should stop at the ALCS. Why not the World Series?
1: I mean, this is
2: insane. Like baseball is so awesome because I feel like there are so many years where there's just some team that no one thinks is going to do anything and they just fly out of the gates in the playoffs and they just don't lose.
1: Scalding
2: hot. The fans are going nuts. I saw the blackout video of all their fans for their first home playoff game in 5 years. It just looks insane. I'm pulling for them big time.
0: I mean, yeah, they haven't passed four seasons apart or past 3 years from the heart to this. They had 60 wins, 40 wins, and then 60 wins again. So quite the turnaround, but yeah, definitely they got that momentum now, as you said, undefeated as well in the postseason.
1: Yeah, and the Guards I thought were going to do decently in the postseason just because, one, they had the bye. And two, they were red hot coming into the postseason. They had a great month of September. Of course, they can't hit. The same problem every year with Cleveland is they can't hit, and they cannot hit. They have not hit in the postseason yet. I think they're cooked, just because they have no juice right now, and that's what you need in playoff baseball. None of the analytics that say you're going to win in this scenario, in this scenario, in this scenario. If you have the juice in the playoffs, you have the juice. Mm-hmm. That's it.
3: That's why I always look for towards the end of the year and going into the playoffs. It's like it feels like it's always a team that has the most momentum on their side.
1: And I thought that was going to be Cleveland. Mm-hmm. I thought they had that.
3: Yeah, last like 2 years in a row now, Cleveland has kind of just like got into the playoffs like super hot and then just like
1: Yeah, they've gotten in super hot, but then they always run it to, like, the ALCS, and that's when they die. Mm-hmm. I wonder if that's what's going to happen to the White Sox. They're going to run it to the ALCS and die. We'll see.
3: I refuse to believe. Two things that cuts on my mind. One, this is just the second time since 1917 that the Chicago White Sox have advanced in the playoffs.
0: Jeez.
3: The second time since 1917 that the Chicago White Sox have advanced in the postseason.
1: And the other time being their World Series win. Yeah. That's why.
5: Is that possible? That's true.
3: Again, because
5: that
3: up
5: is
3: in
5: insane.
1: Well, don't forget the NLCS the championship series wasn't invented until 1969.
3: Up until then it was just the World Series.
1: Yeah, and then the division series weren't invented until the 90s. So, yeah, it's wild to say, but yeah.
0: It's crazy work.
3: And also I see this Chicago White Sox hat that has a Vatican flag patch on the side, which, like, I'm neither Catholic nor a Chicago White Sox fan. Like, why do I want this hat?
1: No, that's a great hat to have. That's a great hat.
3: Now.
1: Yeah. Let's talk about this final series that we haven't mentioned yet, Yankees Rays.
4: Absolutely depressing.
1: How do we have feeling? Yankee fans on the show right now?
4: Stop. We unfortunately do, yes.
0: How are you feeling?
4: Awful. I have a roommate who is also a Yankees fan. We were both just holding our heads in our hands. It was absolutely painful. Good Lord, that was bad. That defense was absolutely ridiculous. Making three errors in the first inning, that's insane. And rough. Then Schlittler just like... I mean, I'm not going to entirely blame it on him. Like, his defense was not backing him up in that start, but definitely not the same guy we saw, you know, put up absolute numbers against the Red Sox. It was not a good night. They don't have a good prognosis for making it out, I hate to say it.
0: Yeah, they were making some Little League-esque errors there in the first inning.
1: Jazz Chisholm, man, is everyone done with that guy?
4: I'm so sad about it because I have been on the Jazz Chisholm, like, hype train for so long. I've loved Jazz Chisholm. And then he goes and does that, and I'm just like, what? Why? I've been supporting you all these years, and then you just go absolutely, like, biff it. Honestly, it'll be a miracle if they can win tonight. I know they're favored to win tonight. Don't bet, kids.
1: They got their ace going. Garrett Cole.
4: They do. They do. But Freed
6: was on the mound. Today.
4: Yeah, Freed's on the mound, which is good. I like Freed. He's a good pitcher. Yeah. But, I mean, he's just kind of up against, you know, it's really... Yeah. He's not my question here. The question is, can the defense actually come out here and play the game that they are paid millions of dollars to be good at? I mean, don't think they can.
0: Looking at the stat sheet from that game, apart from designated hitter Ben Rice, who had three at-bats, two hits, two home runs, it's just the rest of the stat sheet is just a whole bunch of zeros. Yes. I mean, only other guys who got a hit was Cody Bellinger and Austin Wells. Apart from that, and it's just a whole bunch of zeros and donuts on the stat sheet. And it's kind of crazy to see where, like, one guy, you think baseball is such a team sport, but it's just, the only reason they didn't get completely swept is
1: I've said it before. I'll say it again. The Yankees do not have the clutch gene, and they haven't had it for many, many years.
0: I mean, but they somehow managed to stay above 500 every year. And
1: that's not being clutch. That's just being good.
0: They haven't had a losing season since 1992.
1: They should be they're a great baseball team. They should be advancing into the World Series pretty easily. They just don't have the clutch gene. When Ben Rice is your entire offense, and we're reverting to June baseball, that's anti-clutch. And Stella, every year, I really want to like Aaron Boone as a manager because he's he's the kind of manager that I'm like, yeah, he's a good stable presence. But every year he gets a team through the regular season very well, and I think this year to their credit, they played sound fundamental baseball in the regular season. Yeah. And then you get to the postseason and it's just inexplicable the lack of fundamentals. I said it in the Discord, Ron Darling, my GOAT broadcaster, would be having an aneurysm stroke, what have you, for the lack of fundamentals on the Yankees team. It's infuriating to watch. And ultimately, that's why I think Aaron Boone has to go, because lack of fundamentals in the playoffs, it reminded me of Game 5 against the Dodgers in 2004.
4: Don't bring that up to me, man.
1: I will bring that up because that's what it reminded me of. Also, the fact that your entire lineup disappears and then you don't make any changes to your lineup going into Game 2, he managed a great series against Boston. He managed the pitching to perfection. The fact that they got to the point where they could blow out the Red Sox in two games, a lot of that comes down to Aaron Boone. It's just inexplicable to me how he'll vacillate between these great managing performances and then his team just falls apart.
0: Just quick update, unrelating. The Guardians actually just scored. Steve Kwan had an RBI single driving in Travis Bazana. You pronounce that, but just a little update. It's now tied 1-1 in the top of the third inning. So Guardians staying alive.
1: Got to be one of my favorite small bowlers out there.
0: Yeah,
1: love Stephen Kwan. But yeah, Stella,
0: what were you about to say?
4: Yeah, I was about to say, Jordan, to your point, don't try to like Aaron Boone. I would say the majority of Yankees fans don't like him. I'm sure you could ask any of us.
1: Yankee fan, so I get to
4: none
1: be
4: of us like him.
1: Here.
4: Okay,
0: every time I look at the TV, he's aggressively chewing bubblegum
4: he's
0: a rough
4: so
0: scene.
4: Ineffective and he's so awful at actually making good decisions regarding the game. I completely agree. He's so off and on.
1: I know he makes good decisions because he gets his regular season team up to like 90 wins every single year, and then he manages the series against Boston. That was a great managerial performance. I don't even think it's a lack of decision making that's on Aaron Boone. Yeah, the lineup change was a bad decision. And the fact that he didn't use his pinch hitters like Volpe and Stanton, that's a bad decision. But I think it's more a culture thing than anything with the Yankees.
4: Yes, they need to. Listen, I'm sure people who know me would. I've said this so many times. They need to get rid of Aaron Boone. I am so sick of him. We need something new because he just does the same thing year in. And he just, I think he's honestly only been able to get as far as he has, like, because the Yankees have enough money to buy good players. Like, he doesn't make good decisions. He always puts in Giancarlo Stanton, who I really want us to get rid of at this point. He is he's so hot and cold, and then he gets injured after, like, 2 days because
1: I don't think the wind looked at him funny. I don't think anyone's going to contest with you about Stanton. I think we're past the point of, oh, we got to get rid of this guy to a poor old man in his, like, David Wright era.
4: He needs to retire. Just go do something. Go be an analyst or something. I don't care. Just get off the team.
0: Hey, what, the Buffalo Bills of the regular season for the MLB? I mean, the Bills super well in the regular season and choke. And
1: they are the Bills.
0: Same with the Yankees.
4: It's painful every year.
1: Yeah, I don't know. What do you think about Brian Cashman, though? Because every year going into the playoffs, I'm like, yeah, this is a solid baseball team that Brian Cashman put together. And then every year it's like, okay, who's actually hitting in this lineup besides Aaron Judge, who isn't on the roster right now because he's hurt?
4: Yeah.
1: Who's actually in that lineup right now besides Ben Rice and Austin Wells, who can actually hit a baseball? Because, I don't know. What are your thoughts, Stella?
4: I don't think he's a great GM. He definitely has his moments where I'm like, that was a good pull. You know, I liked, honestly, I can't think of anything that I really like at the moment, to be completely truthful, because
1: an overall good organizational structure.
4: Yeah, he's fine. Yeah, like, it's a good setup. Like, we had a good farm system for a while that have brought up these young guys, but, like, in terms of, like, actually going out and getting guys, we don't really get a lot of, like, diamonds in the rough, you know? It's like, oh, let's go get this guy that's already established. Let's go get Juan Soto or, like, you know, Cody Bellinger.
1: Juan Soto had a great year.
4: He did. I'm just saying he's not, like, discovering people.
1: No, I don't even think the job of the GM is to discover people.
4: Fair, but you could say he could, you know, see something in someone and go get them for a good price.
2: I think Cashman's been great. I don't know. I mean, you got Ben Rice, who's like a borderline MVP candidate, and you drafted him in like the 8th round. You got Cam Schlittler, who's the AL Cy Young Award winner, and you drafted him in the 8th round. I mean, the Judge injury is just bad luck. Every year they go out there and they win 90 games, and that's really what you can control. The playoffs are so short and they're so fluky that I think it's kind of silly to blame a GM because the team's not good enough because you didn't win in the playoffs when you win 90 games every year. I think that means you have a good GM. I mean, I think I'm such a sucker for Moneyball, the movie. But, I mean, Billy Beane is obviously an incredible GM, but the A's never won anything. But, I mean, they had extreme success in the regular season every year, and I feel like that is a more sound predictor of how good a GM is.
1: Have to agree with Aiden because Brian Cashman controls the controllables. The one thing I'll knock him for is his trade deadlines every year are kind of infuriating. Just off the optics alone, like, he'll always say, oh, getting this guy back from injury is the equivalent of a good trade. Like, shut up. overall, he controls the controllables. I want to see this Yankee team without Aaron Boone before I blame Brian Cashman.
4: That's fair. Liz, I won't blame it all on Cashman, just I am biased and, you know, Cashman's just kind of whatever to me, truthfully. I would blame it more on Boone than Cashman, but I don't love Cashman. It's a personal thing.
1: Yeah,
4: I'll give it that.
1: You look like you had a thought. Do you want to give your thought?
3: Yeah, I think you kind of, I don't know. I'm looking at this from like an outsider perspective. On the one hand, it's like, would I like to be a Yankees fan?
1: No, you
4: would not. Yeah, absolutely. Absolutely, James.
3: Compared to like my current situation.
1: Yes, absolutely. Compared to your current situation. Yes.
3: But also I can say it as a fan of the Yankees of the NFL and the Pittsburgh Steelers. It does get kind of frustrating when you have the talent almost every single year to get there. You're just, for one reason or another, unable to do it. And I think I'm agreeing where you guys come from, where you kind of don't really blame the guy who put it together, even if, you know, could do better during the regular season and at the trade deadlines, like you just said. But again, I feel like it's more of an Aaron Boone problem than it is the guy who's like giving Aaron Boone the pieces to work with, right?
4: Fair
3: like
4: enough.
3: I feel like most, like, do you think like most other managers could get the, I don't know, if the Yankees had the Dodgers manager, do you think they'd be winning the World Series year?
1: I think Dave Roberts
3: out?
1: Is pretty comparable to Aaron Boone.
4: Yeah,
2: Dave Roberts also went a huge stretch of his career where he was considered a playoff choker.
1: I
2: feel like
1: yeah.
2: he is Aaron Boone before Aaron Boone.
1: And I will run the show long just to say it's a shame that this turned into a Yankee dump fest because the Rays have done fantastic this series. They're doing what they do best. They're putting the ball in play. They're playing clean defense. They are forcing the Yankees into errors,
4: mm-hmm.
1: and that is fully a mark of a good small ball baseball team. Don't forget, do they still have Drew Rasmussen left to play?
4: I think so, yeah.
1: Yeah, so the Rays are they've also managed their pitching very well. Freddie Peralta giving them good innings.
4: Yeah.
1: I wish we could have had that for the Mets, but the fact that the Rays are getting good innings out of him, fantastic. They've done a great job. All the credit to the Rays. Mm-hmm. I wish we could have talked about them more before it turned into a Yankee dump fest. But with that, we're out of time here on the Middle Relievers. Thanks so much for tuning in. It was great this week. You can tune in every Wednesday, 4 p.m. to 5 p.m. And you can tune in to the WPTF Sports Hours every weekday, 9 a.m. to 10 a.m. and 4 p.m. to 5 p.m. With that, we'll leave you with more WPTS Radio.
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I am DJ Lucky, and you are listening to WPTS Radio. It's going to be awesome, awesome, awesome one, as it always is, in my personal opinion. So we're going to get on started. 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

Hello, hello, and welcome back to The Serial Show with me, DJ Lucky, on WPTS Radio. The songs that you just heard were En el Caribe Estoy Triste by Meridian Brothers. Before that was Vernáculo by Future Brown and Malakula. Before that was Desafío by Arca. Then it was QQQQ by Ella Minus, and that was the first song of the set. So yes, a different backing track, which is, I always know because it's slightly different to me, and that's important in my eyes. But something else I find important is right here, music on WPTS Radio. And if you like hearing live music, especially ones from local underground artists, especially in the Pittsburgh area, well, WPTS Radio's live show might be for you. 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Tonight is Poster Child. So yes, thank you for tuning in to The Serial Show with me, DJ Lucky, on WPTS Radio. If you'd like to stick around for more awesome music, it's right here. So I'll keep that going. Once again, this is WPTS Radio.

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October's performance will feature Lily Gazer, Mike Miller, and Megan Williams. 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

Serial Show with me, DJ Lucky, on WPTS Radio. The songs that you just heard were Destroy Everything You Touch by Ladytron. Then it was Chicago by Japan Droids. Then it was Laquita Laquita by Octant. And then it was Docking in Oslo by Star Cleaner Reunion. And that was the first song of the set. So I thought that was really, really fun. So I really wanted to play Chicago by Japan Droids because I just think that's like a fun song. But also, for those in the audience you might not know, I'm actually a big Chicago sports fan. I really like the Chicago Blackhawks. Sorry, everyone who is a Pittsburgh Penguins fan, as I know many people not only at WPTS Radio are, but hey, in the city that we are in right now, Pittsburgh. But you'll never believe it. The Chicago Blackhawks actually won a game last night. They are currently, you know, one win. You don't need to talk about how many losses. Some numbers are really not that important. But that was a really big moment for me specifically and personally. I'm excited. I am happy. But for anyone in the Pittsburgh area, you might want to know things like the weather right now. So it starts off really chilly and then it gets warmer, which is awesome, especially for me when you commute early in the morning and then you get here and it's really hot. Right now it is 73 degrees and sunny, but tonight it'll chill down to, you know, in the 60s, and then tomorrow morning it'll be around the 50s again, before it eventually gets warmer again during the day, as you know it tends to happen with the sun getting into the sky. Another thing you might want to know if you are in the Pittsburgh area is that WPTS Radio is your home for Pitt football on the air this season. Tune in this Saturday at noon for live coverage from Acrisure Stadium as the ranked number 25, getting ahead of myself, not five, the ranked number 25 Panthers take on the North Carolina Tar Heels. So that should be a fun game. In my personal opinion, I was, you know, very shocked we won the Virginia Tech game. It was incredibly I was so shocked. But you don't need to know that. All you need to know is that I knew we'd win the whole time. Something else I know is that we got more music coming right here with me, DJ Lucky, on the Serial Show, but also just in general on WPTS Radio. So with that, we'll get back into the music.

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0: When I heard that music, I knew I was home. 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
5: 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The songs that you just heard were just three. It was Anthems for a 17-Year-Old Girl, the cover by Yule, originally a Broken Social Scene, but this is for the soundtrack of I Saw the TV Glow, good movie in my personal opinion. Before that was I'm Not Gonna Teach Your Boyfriend How to Dance With You by the Black Kids, as seen on Glee. They covered it in Glee. I also watched Glee. Also good. Probably I Saw the TV Glows a little better, though. And the first song of that set was Juno by Life Without Buildings on their one and only album, Any Other City, which I have been listening to a lot recently, and I just love it, and I love that, you know, the front one, she has her, the lyrics take you all over the place, but they really keep you centered. I don't know if that makes any sense, but it does to me. Another thing that's, I think, makes a lot of sense is it's Hispanic Heritage Month from September 15th to October 15th. 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The first set of my show today was my Hispanic Heritage Month set, highlighting Latin and Hispanic artists. So, another great thing to tune in to on WPTS Radio. 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

Hello, hello, hello, and welcome back to The Serial Show with me, DJ Lucky, on WPTS Radio. The songs that you just heard were Hot Pink by Let's Eat Grandma, then it was American Girl with a U instead of an I by Kilo Kish, then it was Garden of Eden by Rachel Chinariri, then it was The Peace by Underscores, and the first song of that set was Blade Bird by Oklu. So yes, I'd say a fun set of music, definitely more upbeat. That's usually my style. I like Hot Pink a lot. Let's Eat Grandma, it's super cool, that last bit. It just gets me going. I'm like, yay, yay, yay. It's awesome. I think The Peace is definitely my favorite song off of You, which is Underscore's most recent album. And Rachel Chinariri, I really liked that previous project from her. I believe she is releasing something in the near to distant future, and I'm personally excited for that. Something else I'm excited for is live music. If you would like to hear live music from a local underground artist in Pittsburgh, you can tune in to WPTS Radio's live show. It's every Wednesday at 9 p.m., and tonight we have Poster Child. So tune in if you'd like to hear a live music and interview set with the band. Another thing you can tune into on WPTS Radio is Pitt Football. This Saturday at noon, we'll have live coverage from Acrisure Stadium as the ranked number 25 Pitt Panthers take on the North Carolina Tar Heels. So, two things to look forward to on the 92.1 frequency or WPTSradio.online. Another thing to look forward to is more music, and that's right here with me, DJ Lucky, on The Serial Show. 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
1: Hello, hello, hello, and welcome back to the Serial Show with me, DJ Lucky, on WPTS Radio. The songs that you just heard were Live in My Truth by the late and great Sophie. Before that was Movies for Guys by Jane Rover. Then it was Cleo by Shy Girl. Then Believe by Men Seni Suyumin. And then it was Hey Cutie by Cutie. Really, really, really fun set for me. That's all music I like. I like electronic music so much. I try and branch out on my show, but sometimes I'm like, you know, it's like going home and having a pot of, you know, a family soup recipe. Maybe other people have made other things, but this is the best thing to you in the world, and to me, that's what it is. I love Sophie so much. Her production is just like, gosh, sometimes it's hard to even verbalize. Some of her songs are my favorite songs in the whole world, and I just love it. Live in My Truth is from her posthumous album that came out 2 years ago, I believe, at this point. And it was definitely my favorite song on that album. And sometimes you just got to live in your truth, and it's beautiful, in my opinion. Another thing that's beautiful is that it is Hispanic Heritage Month. From September 15th to October 15th, WPTS Radio is spotlighting our favorite Hispanic musicians and athletes. 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And what is more? Well, that's more music on WPTS Radio. 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

0: Hello, hello, hello, and welcome back to The Serial Show with me, DJ Lucky, on WPTS Radio. The songs that you just heard were Joga by Bjork, before that was Peach Bomb Pear by Joanna Newsom, then it was On and On by Sylvan Esso, and the first song that set was Dumb For All by Miss Gloom. A little bit of the odd one out there, because I'd say the rest are a little bit more of like the wow, singing out loud. You just said that, but Joga by Bjork, I actually just heard that it's going to be crazy, first time recently. I know that album came out 27 years ago, but I did just hear it for the first time recently, and I liked it a lot. You'll never believe it. That's why I played it. It's just really emotional and touching. It makes me like tear up. It's beautiful. Another thing that's beautiful is the weather here in Pittsburgh, PA. As of right now, it's getting a little chilly. You know, it's around 63 to 65 degrees. It's going to get even colder kind of as the night goes on, as nights tend to do, because the sun is setting. And then tomorrow it'll be, you know, high of around 70 degrees. So another kind of chilly in the morning, warming up as the day goes on type of deal. The thing that's the type of deal you can expect here on WPTS Radio is more music. I am DJ Lucky. 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

0: Know your rights if you plan to protest.
1: Am I allowed to film/take pictures of police?
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1: Have you been exposed to dreadful, unpleasant, downright embarrassing pop music? 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It's just that easy. And remember, there's never a fee because we're college students and wouldn't know what to do with a lump sum of money from a legal settlement.

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